0: Three News forecast.
1: Mostly cloudy skies with areas of fog forming overnight as we dip back into the low 60s for Friday morning. By afternoon, we'll be seeing some sunshine and feeling less humid. Temperatures top out in the upper 70s. Low 80s with scattered shower chances around for Saturday. We'll be near 80 on Sunday with a little bit of sun. In the Three News Weather Center, I'm Chief Meteorologist Betsy Kling.
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1: It is time for NFL Picks 2026 Week 1 Part 2. Because Part 1 was a couple of nights ago. We picked one game. We had to get the lid lifter of NFL 2026 officially in the books. Could not do an NFL pick show by skipping the first game of the season. So we had an emergency show for a half hour, and Artie was on the phone. Rob and I were in the studio, and this man was on the celebrity hotline, Courtney Rego. Courtney, thank you so much for taking the time. What's
2: hey,
1: up, Courtney?
2: Thank you.
1: Courtney Rego, he and his dad, they own the Rego's Neighborhood Market in Strongsville, and there's also the Lake Road Market in Rocky River owned by Alan Rego, Sam and Marta Rego. The Rego family sponsoring NFL Picks 2026, the two supermarkets, one in Strongsville, that's where Denise and I go, and then one in Rocky River. Strongsville's on West 130th and Rocky River on Lake Road. And as the show rolls on, we'll talk more and more about both those stores. But Courtney, you were kind enough to have me stop over on my way to work. You packed a couple of grocery bags full of food. I brought it into TAM. I'm happy to report it's basically gone. And the biggest hit of all the things you packed was the homemade salsa.
3: Yeah, that's a pretty famous item at both stores.
1: I mean, it's just incredible what Rego's does with homemade stuff and fresh stuff. And we can't thank Courtney enough for being a sponsor of NFL Picks for 2026. All right, so the first game is in the books. And, of course, Artie, who's now joined us in studio for part two of week one, he's crowing. And you know what? I got to wear it because he was the only one who got the W in the team portion of the picks. Artie took the Patriots plus 3.5, claimed he had it all the way.
4: Never trailed.
1: Yeah, okay. Rob and I had Seattle minus 3.5, so we got pinched. Courtney lost on the over. He had over, what was it, 44.5, something in there. So, Artie, you get your due for the victory, although I don't think you saw in your crystal ball that Sam Darnold was going to get injured and replaced by Drew Lock, right?
4: That's all part of the game. It's all part of the game.
1: Yeah, you knew he was going to hobble to the locker
4: room. A win is a win.
1: You're right. That's true. But I'll say this. I will say this.
4: Yeah.
1: Our player props from the first game were really, really good. Notwithstanding my Romeo Doubs pick for receiving yards. He had 0 catches for 0 yards. Nice dud by the Dobber, all right? But the other guys on this panel, Artie with Ramondre Stevenson, you hit everything. Rob Rosicki, JSN across the board, hit everything. And then there's Courtney. Courtney Rego says, guaranteed anytime touchdown, JSN. Cha-ching. Court, you knew it was coming. And how about this? There were only 2 touchdowns scored in the game, and you got one of them.
3: Yeah, I got lucky again. That one with Sam Darnold going down, you know.
1: Stop saying you're lucky.
4: Yeah, you know what, though?
3: I don't know. I was pretty lucky.
4: I didn't realize how fast JSN was because, I mean, that was a short pass, and he basically
1: just ran away from everybody.
4: Oh, he sprinted. I mean, that was great. I didn't realize he had that kind of speed.
5: Well, and that almost didn't happen, too, because what was it, a couple plays before, Cooper Kupp, I think, grabbed one, and I think that was called back on a penalty, and I think that was the same drive. So.
4: No, that was a different drive.
5: No?
4: Yeah, different drive.
5: Okay, because they had a couple of close calls there that.
4: They had the one. They ended up kicking a field goal on that.
5: Okay.
4: On that
5: they should have scored because that would have helped all the other three of us out with that at least.
4: had it the whole way, gents. Come on.
1: It's fast becoming apparent to me that Courtney is becoming the master of the anytime touchdown. All so right. at the end of this show, we're going to be leaning into Court for his anytime touchdowns week one. But we got to hurry up and get our pick in for the second game of the slate because it's kicking off soon. Artie, give us the particulars.
4: Okay, we got the Rams and the Niners, and they are down under. The Rams are 3.5-point favorites. Over under is 48.5. I always look at the DraftKings and where the money is, and I give this out to everybody. Basically, I'm going to tell you the handle, which is the total pot of money, is the handle, and then the number of tickets. Okay, where are the tickets on either side? So in this particular game, 54% of the money is actually on the Rams, with 64% of all the tickets also on the Rams. So it's 3.5, over under 48.5.
1: All right, we're going to go to Rob first, then I'll make a pick, then Artie, and then Courtney. So, Rob, what are you thinking?
5: Well, no matter what, I was going to go with the unders on this because I've seen a lot of numbers with traveling abroad and not scoring a lot of points, especially in the first half. I'm going to go with the dream team. I'll take the Los Angeles Rams of L.A. County over the Niners and the under.
1: All right, double cheeseburger for Rob Rosicky right off the rip. Second game of the year, Rob Rosicky with the double cheeseburger.
4: You went Niners?
1: He took the Rams. And the total as well.
4: And under. Yep.
1: And under. I am going to go with the Rams. I trust their hit-skip approach to the game. Fly in, play, and get out. More than I do the 49ers acclimation game, which is spend 5 months there before playing. I think the Rams have more talent and they're healthier. It seems like the Niners are injuring somebody every other week, or somebody on the Niners is getting injured every other week. So I'll take the Rams minus the points. Artie, what say you?
4: Me or Courtney?
1: Court. Okay. Court's the cleanup man.
4: I got it. All right. Hey, this one's easy. It's in Australia, and they are down what? Down
1: under.
4: Under. There's my answer.
1: Wow.
4: There we go.
1: Already going punsmanship on us.
4: No, easy. 49ers are on a 9-2 run to the under in week one games. I think it continues in Australia. Give me the under.
1: All right. Courtney, Niners, Rams, what's your play?
3: I'm going to bang the under, too, just being a long travel for both teams. I don't think there's going to be a lot of points. I think it's a toss-up between the two with the travel.
1: All right. So I feel like I'm the odd man out here. Well, I know I'm the odd man out because the other three have gone the under. You're making me think about it.
4: You're on the Rams with Rob, so.
5: Yeah, I went both directions. Yeah. We're good to go there.
1: But I just feel like I'm missing the party on this under. You guys are convinced it's going to be like 7-3 tonight.
4: There's no such thing as a sure thing, D-Man.
1: All right. Next up, Artie. And by the way, as we do every year, we get the picks. Artie gets them from one source, and this source is what this week?
4: These are DraftKings.
1: DraftKings.
4: These are the lines from DraftKings, and they're posted on VSiN. So however VSiN orders them, that's how I write them down.
1: And the key is once we do the lines and the overs and the totals, we do not change the lines as the week goes on. And a lot of times that's to our detriment based on injuries, but we want to remain consistent. So whatever lines we play tonight, that's what we stick with. We don't say, all right, you know what? There's a line change in the last 2 days, so we got to fix it off the air. No, we go with what we made the picks on, and we keep track of every pick. All right, next up, Artie.
4: All right, game two, we have the Bengals at home against the Bucks. They are 3.5-point favorites against Baker and the boys. The over under is 50.5. Public likes Tampa Bay here. 54% of the handle and 54% of the tickets are on the Bucks.
1: Rob, you're up first.
5: Well, we got Baker and Burrow, and I know Cincinnati's defense isn't anything to write home about. I'm going to take the over on this one. Also, I think both these teams are going to, this might be the shootout of week one.
1: Give me the Bake Show. The, newly minted uber-rich Bake Show from his $100 million contract to his $165 million extension with Tampa. They actually did the negotiations, passed the deadline, and Baker is a happy man. Of course, he's going to want to prove his worth right away. I don't trust the Bengals, regardless of what Joe Burrow says. I'm here for the long haul. We have what it takes to get to the Super Bowl. I don't trust them, especially early in seasons under Burrow and Zach Taylor. So I'll take the gritty, gutty underdog bake, grabbing the 3.5 in Cincy. Artie, what say you?
4: Well, the Bengals don't traditionally start playing until November.
1: Yeah, and by then, half their roster's injured.
4: Exactly. So yeah, I'm with you, D-Man. I think they're a slow-starting team. It's going to be a tight game, and much like I did with the Patriots, I'm going to take the road team here with the hook. I like the hook. If this was a straight three, I'd probably look to the total. But since I am getting the hook, I am going to take the Bengals, or excuse me, the Bucks plus 3.5.
1: Courtney, you make the call before we go to break. What's your pick on Bengals Bucks?
3: I'll take the Bucks on the under.
1: Wow, you're double cheeseburgering it. Yep. Courtney's first double cheeseburger of the season.
4: You know what? Since it's Rego's as our sponsor, we got to go like a double bagger or something. You know?
1: Yeah.
4: We have Courtney, give us a good grocery double.
1: Your most famous sandwich.
4: A double coupon. Give us a grocery double.
3: The double Italian.
1: There it is.
4: All right.
1: That's what you're there right.
4: You
1: go. Good job by Artie.
4: We got to switch it up
1: this year. The double Italian this year. It will be whoever takes the side and the over-under in the same play.
4: Love it.
1: The first double Italian of the season of his career, Courtney Rego.
4: Love it.
1: All right, when we return, we continue NFL Picks 2026, Week 1, Part 2.
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1: 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And Rigo's, of course, sponsoring NFL Picks 2026. We got Courtney Rigo on the Celebrity Hotline, Artie and I, and Rob Rizicki in studio. We continue with the week one slate. Artie, what's up next?
4: Okay, up next we have the Squealers, the Steelers at home against the Falcons. This line has moved to 5.5. Steelers are now a 5.5 a point favorite over our long lost friend. The over-under is 41.5, and it looks like the public likes Pittsburgh here. 76% of the handle, and 76% of the money, 62% of the tickets are on the Squealers.
1: Rob Rizicki.
5: Who's starting for the Falcons? Chris Chandler? We got Matt
1: it's
5: Ryan.
1: It's not Dylan Gabriel. Yeah. Missed opportunity for the little general from Oregon. It Cooper looks like, Rush. At least as of now, Cooper Rush.
5: Okay.
1: Because Tua grabbed his back today.
5: With Matt Ryan backing him up. All right. I think for that reason and that reason only, they could be playing Ohio State. They could be playing Youngstown State. I'm going to go with the Pittsburgh Steelers on this one, given the points.
1: Is Phil Rivers available? But here's the thing,
4: too. Where's Flacco?
1: And as much as I want to see Stefanski get run over, because I thought he got stale in Cleveland. I was one of those people who didn't think he was the second coming of Vince Lombardi or Tom Landry or Chuck Knoll. And I took some grief for it. Oh, you're running a really good coach out of Cleveland. La, la, la, la. First of all, I'm not running him out. Secondly, his last 2 years were odoriferous. They were horrible.
4: Below average.
1: So I don't mind if he gets trucked, if Stefanski gets trucked. And here's where we're going to get hurt, too, because you know this line's going to get worse and worse as we get closer to kickoff.
4: Yeah, given the opener was 3.5.
1: The quarterback upheaval. But all that to say, somehow, some way, Stefanski's going to keep it close. Don't ask me how. He's going to figure out a way to keep it close enough. Give me the Falcons holding my nose. Well, it's against the Steelers, so I shouldn't have to hold my nose. Falcons plus the points. Artie.
4: You know, this is homecoming for McCarthy. Pittsburgh boy comes home.
1: Yeah.
4: You know what? Everything
1: is against Stefanski's boys.
4: Yeah.
1: And yet.
4: Yeah, you know what? Cooper Rush isn't awful. I mean, he's a career backup. He's been around. He's been with Dallas and several teams, and he's been okay. But not so fast, my friend. I'm going Steelers. I hate these guys, but you know what? I think McCarthy, homecoming, let's go Steelers. Hey. I'll lay the big number. The Travis Howell trap line, by the way, 5.5. I will take the Steelers.
5: Real quick, too, the fun fact about McCarthy, the day he was introduced as the Pittsburgh Steelers head coach, the day he was the oldest head coach in Steelers history.
4: Oh, wow.
5: So it's definitely going to be a new era out there.
1: Courtney Rego, Steelers playing host to the Falcons. What say you?
3: Boo the Steelers, but I got to take Stefanski has no chance in Pittsburgh.
4: We know that to be true.
1: That's what I love about Cord. He cuts to the chase.
4: Well, no, it's true.
1: No sugarcoating, no throwing bouquets at the feet of Stefanski. Can we predict his post-game presser?
4: Yeah, let's say we have to clean things up. Yeah, we have to clean things up.
1: We'll have to look at the tape.
4: Look at the tape, clean things up.
1: 17 penalties. We can fix them.
5: Should they just have him coach it from his basement? Because that seems to be the best way he can beat the Steelers.
4: That's exactly right. Exactly.
1: Robbie Rowe with the haymaker.
4: I was just going to go there, Robbie. Nice call.
1: All right. Next.
4: Okay. Texans against the Bills. Good game here in week one. The Texans are actually a 1.5-point favorite. Over under is 44.5. The public loves Buffalo. 73% of the money, 69% of the tickets are on the Bills. Texans minus one at home, over under 44.5.
1: Robbie Rowe.
5: Oh, yeah, this is kind of a toss-up. Give me the Josh Allens. Give me Buffalo.
1: Something smells here because all we've heard about all offseason is how the Bills are going to get it done finally with Josh Allen, new coach, Brady, and the new venue. And we've also heard how C.J. Stroud is garbaggio. I'm not buying it. And the line reflects my instincts. So I'm going to go with C.J. Stroud and the homestanding Texans. Artie, what say you?
4: D-Man, I'm rubbing off on you, brother. How many times have we talked in the years we've done this? If the line stinks, something's afoot.
1: Yeah.
4: There's no way you look at this game. Granted, Houston at home, you automatically get three there, right? Buffalo's probably a touchdown better, but why are they getting points, right?
1: Right.
4: So I look at it the same way. Something's rotten in River City. So I'm going to go with the Texans and against the public here.
1: Courtney Rego, before we go to break, your call on Texans Bills.
3: I'm going Josh Allen. I think the Bills pull it off. Close one.
1: All right. 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
19: 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How was the weekend?
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21: A federal court has rejected President Trump's bid to impose restrictions on mail-in voting before the midterm elections in November. In a blow to the president's attempted control of mail-in voting, a Boston-based court of appeals has ruled the U.S. Postal Service cannot tighten rules around mail-in voting. This as the Supreme Court has also blocked Trump's efforts to introduce new requirements around the practice. The Supreme Court is not allowing a Republican-favored Missouri congressional map for November's midterm election. The High Court's granted an emergency request brought by people, not politicians. The new map aimed to get rid of one of two congressional seats currently held by Democrats. Republican Senator Ted Cruz is praising President Trump at tonight's second night of an unprecedented RNC midterm convention in Dallas. Cruz reflected on the one-year anniversary of Charlie Kirk's death and the 25th anniversary of the September 11th attacks. He told the crowd the Democratic Party had lost their mind. I'm Scott Carr.
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1: Wait a minute, Rob Rosicki's playing that music and I don't see you doing your trombone motions. Artie loves that old school music for
4: John
1: the NFL.
4: Placenda and the Frozen Tundra. You love that guy.
1: Artie and I and Rob Rosicki at 668 Euclid Avenue with Courtney Rego on the Celebrity Hotline as we continue with NFL picks week one, the NFL picks for 2026 presented by Rego Supermarkets. We can walk and chew gum at the same time. Good news, kind of, sort of, out of Chicago. Bottom four, the Pirates lead 1-0, but the White Sox have traffic with fewer than two outs. Go, Pirates, go. Oh, would that be awesome?
4: Who's pitching for the Bucs tonight?
1: If they swept Jones.
4: Oh, okay. Jared Jones?
1: Jared Jones.
4: Yeah, he's decent.
1: And if they could just sweep the White Sox, that would be so cool.
4: We're two, right? So it would be a game and a half of...
1: It would be, the White Sox are either going to lead by 2.5 or 1.5 after tonight.
4: Okay.
1: All right, Artie, continue with NFL picks week one.
4: We have the Colts at home against the Ravens. Colts are getting 3.5 at home. Over-under is 47.5. We have our first split of the season. 59% of the money is on Indy. However, 58% of the tickets are on the Ravens. So Colts getting 3.5 at home against Baltimore, 47.5 total.
1: Robert Ziggy.
5: We're going to go with the Ravens. I know they got a new coaching staff, but at the same point in time, Indy's another one of those teams that's just in quarterback hell. So until they do something, I'm not going to really go with anything they got to do.
1: Artie, what's the line again?
4: 3.5. Colts get 3.5 at home. Over-under is 47.5.
1: I was thinking of going with the Colts, but the Jack show is going to be as healthy as he's been in a long time. The outset of a season, this particular season. He's got a lot to prove now that Monken and Harbaugh have moved on, or in the pecking order, Harbaugh and Monken. So he's going to want to show the world that the MVP Lamar Jackson is back. He's in climate-controlled conditions, fast track. I'll take the Ratbirds minus the points, Artie.
4: Rob on the Ravens, D-Man on the Ravens. Not so fast, my friends.
1: You love the hook.
4: I'm not.
1: I have to start calling you Captain Hook.
4: Not only the hook, I'm going with the money. Listen to this. I mean, 42% of the tickets are on the Colts. However, almost 60% of the dough is on the Colts. You know me, every year I do this and I say this. I want to stay consistent. I'm going with the money. Plus, I do love the hook. Colts, +3.5.
1: Courtney, what do you got on Colts Ravens?
3: So it's by himself this time. I'm going with the Ravens.
4: Ooh, I like it. Last time I went by myself, it was the Patriots. Just saying.
1: No, so wait, Court and I have the Ravens.
4: Yeah, yeah. That's what I'm saying.
1: Okay.
4: I'm lone wolfing it.
1: Oh, you're lone wolfing it, yeah. Are you? Oh, wow. Right. Now I'm wondering about the total, if I should do the double Italian, the Courtney Rego double Italian. By the way, proposed double sponsorship by Carmen Angelo Tedesco, the big cat. He texted in, I don't know if this is possible, but I would love to personally sponsor the double Italian, being of Italian-American heritage. So
4: that's funny.
1: Carm, you're the man.
4: It's nothing to do with Italian. It has everything to do with food. Come on, Carmen. We know the truth.
1: By the way, Niners-Rams underway down under. And I know the Rams have had the ball at least once, and they did not score. And now the Niners are in plus territory against midfield. No, not yet. They're not in plus territory yet. Against Miles and the boys. So we will see what happens there. We'll keep an eye on it. But right now, early first quarter, 0-0. And we've got our picks in on Ravens, Colts. Artie, what's next?
4: All right, here we go. It's our Browns.
1: Oh,
4: they traveled to Jacksonville.
1: Speaking of Todd Monken.
4: Yeah, they traveled to Jacksonville. The Jags are 8.5-point favorites. Over-unders, 39.5. Huge, not surprising, public money on the Jags. 77% of the money, 65% of the tickets. Big public favorite of the Jags, 8.5. 39.5.
1: All right, Robbie Rowe.
5: Yeah. Oh man, that 8.5 looks tempting. It really, really does. I know it's tempting. It's the NFL. These teams are supposed to be pretty good. I'm still going to have to go with the Jaguars. They're at home. It's the Browns, and we're just making fun of Atlanta's quarterback situation. We can do another show on the Browns. So yeah, we'll go with Atlanta. I mean, yeah, we'll go with Jacksonville.
1: I am going to take Todd Monken and the Cleveland Browns. Notice I didn't mention Todd Monken, Deshaun Watson, and the Cleveland Browns. The Browns will overcome the uneven to bad performance by Deshaun Watson and still manage to keep it close. I just don't think that Monken's crew in game one of his head coaching tenure in the NFL is going to look slapstick. I think they're going to be professional out there. In the end, they'll lose, but I believe they will cover, so I'll take the Browns plus the 8.5. Artie, what say you?
4: Well, that 77 number where the money lies with Jacksonville, it's a key number to me, because when that's happened, with the 77% or higher handle on one team that's favored by 6.5 or more, it hasn't done well. 13-25, 34%. So everything's telling me to take the Browns. I'm such a homer. But you know what? I have hopes for our offense. Even with a bad quarterback play, I just don't know what it is. I just think we're going to go over that. I think that 39 might be a little low. So I'm going to go over 39.5.
1: Courtney, your Browns taking on the Jacksonville Jaguars in Jacksonville. What say you?
3: We got no chance. I'm going Jags all the way.
1: Wow. Court, all right, peer into your crystal ball. What do you think the final score is going to be?
3: Jags by a lot. I think we're going to get killed. I think it's going to be an embarrassment out there.
1: Oh, Court. Oh, no.
4: No.
1: I didn't want to hear that from Court. Oh, my gosh.
4: So what are you thinking, Courtney? Like 35-7? Or, I mean, what are you thinking? What's a kill?
3: Somewhere around that. I think Quinshon might have a good game, so we might be able to put up 2 touchdowns maybe. But, I mean, I think we're going to get killed.
1: 52-14 is what he's saying.
4: Well, as long as it's over 39.5, I'm okay with it.
1: All right. Next up, we're going to hold off because we got a break coming up. And when we return, we will continue with the slate. As we go into the break, womp, womp, with the Courtney dumping all over Todd Monken's Browns. But you know what? Hey,
4: all right.
1: The Browns are in the proven business right now. They got a lot of proving to do to a lot of people. 216-578-1100. Text the show 21095. No need for that. because we're doing NFL picks sponsored by Rego Supermarkets. And the Niners are driving on the Rams in Australia. We'll be back.
10: Next. Hey, Alfie, what can I get for you?
14: Hey, Nora, just a nice latte, please. How was your weekend?
10: Not bad, thanks. Mainly working here. You?
14: Me? Well, I was battling gods in the afterlife realm, and after lunch, I fought mercenaries. Ooh, could I get oat milk with that latte, please?
10: Yeah, of course.
14: And then Sunday was mostly fighting supervillains. So a pretty chill weekend. Oh, and I'll grab an almond croissant, too.
10: Wait, what? That didn't actually happen, right?
14: It happens on PS5.
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1: The San Francisco 49ers on the doorstep against Miles and the Rams.
2: Field goal.
1: And now they got a fourth and goal from the 2 or 3.
2: Field goal.
1: And it looks like it's going to be a field goal attempt for the Niners to try to go up 3-0 with 6:17 left in the first quarter. And, you know, Sean McVay, the boy genius, as great as he's been on balance, and he's got a Super Bowl ring, 7-12, according to the AI roundup, 7-12.
2: That's surprising.
1: In his career against the San Francisco 49ers. So it's been a struggle for McVay against the 49ers and specifically Kyle Shanahan. All right, Artie, where do we go next for NFL picks? Week 1 presented by Rigos.
2: We're going to go to Tennessee. The Titans play the Jets at home. They are 1.5-point favorites.
1: What a stink bomb, huh?
2: I love it. 38.5 is our total. Public loves the Jets. 84% of the handle and 50% of the tickets are with the Jets. So big public favorite there. Titans, Jets, Titans 1.5-point favorites at home, 38.5.
1: Robbie Rowe.
3: We're going to go with the Jets on this one. I don't think I've actually said that before into a microphone recently. But I like kind of what they're doing over there. You know, they revamped the coaching staff, Aaron Glenn. I don't think he's that bad of a head coach. One more year past the Aaron Rodgers debacle. I think they'll be, especially against the Titans and Cam Ward. Yeah, we'll go with that.
1: I couldn't disagree with my man Rob Rosicky more than I do right here. The Jets are in a race to the bottom. They want to lose as many games as possible. They've made no secret of it because they want to be parked in the number one slot for the 2027 QB bonanza. And the race to the bottom begins with a loss to the Titans. Give me the Titans all day and all night. Artie.
2: Yeah, D-Man, I agree with you. And plus, I love where the money's at, too. 84% of the money's on the Jets. And so I'm going to go opposite. You know, I love to do that. This is the Robert Saleh revenge game. You know, and I also like that Ward was much better at home last year than on the road. His splits were 10 times better at home. And plus, he's got the shiny new toy in Carnell Tate. So, you know, I'm a big Buckeye fan. I think they might be able to do something. Give me the Titans, and I'll lay the 1.5.
1: Courtney Rego, what do you think in the toilet bowl, Titans versus Jets?
4: Yeah, this is going to be another toss-up, but I think it's. I think I'm leaning towards the home team. I think I'm going to take. I'm taking the Titans.
1: All right.
2: Robbie Rowe, Lone Wolf with the
1: Robbie
2: Jets.
1: Wolf, yeah, Rob Lone Wolf in it with faith in the J-E-T-S, Jets.
3: I don't want to say that I have faith in the Jets. I really just don't have faith in Cam Ward. That's kind of where I'm going.
1: That's fair enough because Ward has had an uneven start to his career in the NFL, the number one overall pick. All right, Artie, next.
2: Okay, we have the Lions at home against the Saints. They are 7-point favorites. 50.5 is our total. Big number. Public likes Detroit. 68% of the handle, 74% of the ticket. Lions at home, giving 7 to the Saints. 50.5.
1: Robbie Rowe.
3: Oh, we're going to go with the Lions here. I'll take the even though they're laying down a full score. I get it, but and they're on the road, but or no, they're at home.
2: They're at home.
3: Yeah, we'll take the Lions here. I think they're going to be playing in the Final Four at least. So yeah, they'll go Week 1.
2: Wow.
1: I think the Saints are going to be sneaky good this year, and it starts with grabbing as many points as possible in the opener. Give me the Saints on the road plus the points. Artie, what say you?
2: D-Man, remember when you asked me to do like my 10 storylines for the NFL, you know, and we never got around to it?
1: We didn't get to it.
2: Well, one of my storylines, Saints are going to be one of the most improved teams in the NFL. I love the way they finished the year. I love their draft. They're rebuilding the right way. 7 on the road. The Lions are a team that always, always find a way to keep the other team in. They might be up by 25 or 20, you know, 4 touchdowns, but they always figure out a way to let the other team back. I think 7's a little too much. Give me the Saints.
1: Courtney, what do you got on Saints at Lions?
4: Lions minus the point.

0: points.
1: Why is that, Court?
0: I just think they're going to go up big. I like that offense they got over there. I think there's going to be a lot of touchdowns. I almost would take the over, too. But I don't know if I want to go double Italian on this one.
1: You're love backing it away from the buffet? Oh, my goodness. You guys are starting to make me think about it. But Artie was on my side there. The Aints, I don't know. It's the other thing, too, about teams that tend to get injured. The Saints are one of those teams. Now, they don't practice near a substation, as far as we know.
2: Yeah.
1: But I like to take the teams that are injury-prone at the outset of the year because I know that that's the most healthy they're going to be. That's the healthiest they're going to be. Right. Yes, well, Robert Zicky.
3: Detroit's also in that category, too. I think they're starting the season out with four or five guys on the PUP list. And, you know, it seems like every time they get to the NFC title game or in the playoff run, half their guys are hurt. They're playing with fourth and fifth stringers. So, right. Yeah, we got two beat-up teams that are facing each other.
2: Well, and the Lions also have the number one fantasy player. Just about every draft, Gibbs was the number one pick.
1: Yeah. So, all right. We got one more pick before the break. Artie, what is it?
2: We have the Panthers at home in Carolina. They are playing the Bears. They are 3-point dogs at home. 46.5 is our total. Wow. Big public favorite here with the Bears. 81% of the money and 79% of the tickets. Panthers getting 3 at home against the Bears. 46.5.
3: Yeah, we're going to go with the Panthers on this one. I'd like Bryce Young. I really do. They had a really good end of last season. I know there's a lot of fanfare around Caleb Williams and Colston Loveland and Ben Johnson and all those guys, but Carolina finished strong. I think they're going to be a factor in that division. So at the very least, they're going to cover and they're going to, yeah, absolutely.
1: I'm with Rob here. I've come around to Bryce's right. As you know, I was always on him for throwing at least one pick in a game, but he's starting to show some things. And this is another one of those lines that stinks because the Bears, in a lot of people's eyes, are going to threaten to make the Super Bowl out of the NFC. And you're telling me that it's just 3? The spread's just 3? The Bears should be able, if you believe their ascension under Ben Johnson and Caleb Williams, they should be able to go in there and dominate the game. But The Vegas says no, so I'm going to lean into Vegas here and give me Carolina, Artie.
2: Okay, well, I got to tell you, D-Man, I very rarely ever go with the public, especially when it's 81% of the handle and 79% of the tickets are on the Bears. But this is one of those exceptions, and here's why. I saw a couple of the Panthers preseason games, and I know, listen, didn't have the starters or whatever. The Panthers drafted a couple young offensive linemen, and they have not gelled. They looked awful. I mean, and again, you're right. Bryce Young is looking better, but I think he's going to be running for his life in this game, and I think the Bears win by a touchdown. So I'm going to – very rarely do I do this, but I'm going to go with the public here, and I'm going to lay the 3 with the Bears.
1: Court, what do you got on Bears-Panthers?
0: I'm going Bears. I like Caleb Williams in this game. I think it might be a close one, but I'm going to go with the Bears.
1: All right. Courtney takes the Bears. I might have to reconsider this over the break. Yeah. I mean, I'm a believer in the Bears. I am. But I found that line to be strange. And by the way, when we do change our picks, we only do them
2: on air
1: yeah, during the given show. Yeah. We don't change them 2 days from now off the air. All right, on the other side of the upcoming break, we continue with NFL Picks Week 1 Part 2 presented by Rego Supermarkets.

0: Hey, Alfie. Good weekend? What can I get you?
1: Iced latte, please. Well, I spent the weekend battling gods and fighting mercenaries. Ooh, and an almond croissant, too, please.
0: Wait, what? That didn't actually happen, right?
1: It happens on PS5.
2: PlayStation.
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5: This is the Fox News Alert, rallying the party faithful. I'm Lisa Lacerra. Night two of the Republican midterm convention brings a former Democrat to the podium, Health Secretary Robert F. Kennedy Jr., who talked about the Democratic Party he grew up with.
6: My uncle ran on a platform of tax cuts, strong defense, and fighting communism. Does that sound familiar?
5: Kennedy says it's vastly different from the Democratic Party of today. Earlier, Texas Senator Ted Cruz blasted Democrats, accusing the party of being anti-American.
7: They hate Christians. They hate Jews. They hate capitalism. They hate the Constitution, and they hate America.
5: House Speaker Mike Johnson says Democrats are becoming extreme.
8: Right now, they have opened the doors for the Democrats, Socialists of America in their big tent, they say. And they're in the process of punishing anyone who disagrees. They're proving this every single day.
5: Vice President J.D. Vance expected to speak later this hour, and President Trump will take the stage again tonight to close out the convention. The Trump administration accusing UC Berkeley Law School of illegally discriminating against white and Asian applicants.
9: The DOJ and Education Department claim Berkeley Law School's been using a discriminatory admissions process. They cited questions on the law school's application form and disparities in the use of standardized test scores. The law school's dean responded, saying Berkeley scrupulously complies with both federal law and California law, which ban the use of race in public college admissions since 1997.
5: Fox's Jill Nato. Tech company Anthropic says it blocked misuse of its artificial intelligence models that could have been used for malicious activity, such as cyber attacks, surveillance, and research that could have led to biological weapons. 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
10: I'm Tom Moore. Here's what else you need to know. The Cleveland Metropolitan School District now confirms Sunbeam School, an elementary school for special needs students, was closed today because over 75% of the building's teachers called off. And that was after Wednesday's apparent break-in of at least five cars belonging to teachers parked outside. Errol Savage, president of the Cleveland Teachers Union, tells 3 News something needs to be done to prevent this from happening again in the future.
11: What I want to see the district do today is partner with the city and tomorrow have increased patrols at all of our buildings, either from law enforcement or otherwise.
10: Cleveland police say they have arrested a 26-year-old suspect. Meantime, Rocky River High School plans to be open tomorrow. It was closed today so professional cleaning could be done. This after a mercury spill during the end of a chemistry class on Wednesday afternoon. Rocky River High School had to be closed because the school's HVAC system had to be shut down during the cleanup. Last night at the first ever GOP midterm convention, President Trump promised a $5,000 payout to every American citizen if Republicans win the House and Senate in November. Jonathan Enton, a constitutional law expert at Case Western Reserve University in Cleveland, says don't expect the money right after the election.
12: The president cannot unilaterally give out this money. He doesn't have it. Congress would have to appropriate the money, and it's not going to be able to do anything until after the election and maybe not till after the first of the year.
10: He also says there may be legal questions as to whether this is like paying people for their vote, which is illegal under federal law. Now your 3 News forecast.
2: Mostly cloudy skies with areas of fog forming overnight as we dip back into the low 60s for Friday morning. By afternoon, we'll be seeing some sunshine and feeling less humid. Temperatures top out in the upper 70s. Low 80s with scattered shower chances around for Saturday. We'll be near 80 on Sunday with a little bit of sun. In the 3 News Weather Center, I'm Chief Meteorologist Betsy Kling.
0: Next. Hey, Alfie, what can I get for you?
1: Hey, Nora, just a nice latte, please. How was your weekend?
0: Not bad, thanks. Mainly working here. You?
1: Me? Well, I was battling gods in the afterlife realm, and after lunch, I fought mercenaries. Ooh, could I get oat milk with that latte, please?
0: Yeah, of course.
1: And then Sunday was mostly fighting supervillains. So a pretty chill weekend. Ooh, and I'll grab an almond croissant, too.
0: Wait, what? That didn't actually happen, right?
1: It happens on PS5.
13: PlayStation.
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16: 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All right, we continue with NFL picks. Week One, Part Two. Artie, what's next on the slate?
17: Okay, we go to Las Vegas with the Raiders against the Dolphins. Another barn burner here. The Raiders are giving the Dolphins 3.5 at home. 40.5 is our total. Public likes the Vegas slightly here. 59% of the handle, 56% of the tickets are on Vegas. Raiders, -3.5, total 40.5.
16: Robbie.
18: I'm going to go with the home dog on this one. I like Miami for what they're worth in week one against Kirk Cousins and the Raiders. I know they're working a lot of stuff out. Miami's working a lot of stuff out, too. But for whatever reason, I think they're just going to hold down home fort. I don't know if they're necessarily going to win it, but Miami to cover.
16: All right.
17: Miami to cover.
16: And you, wait a minute. So
17: you said home dog.
16: The Raiders are at home.
18: Yeah. Oh, am I looking at it wrong? Okay. Yeah, no. I'm sorry. I'm taking Miami. I'm taking Miami. I wrote it down wrong. I'm sorry.
16: That's all right. You got a million things going on, Rob. So you are forgiven. Raiders at home. In the beginning of the Kirk Cousins era in Vegas. Yeah. All right. Like, what are we doing? I mean, come on. I understand, you know, you don't want to throw guys out there when they're not ready, but how in the world can you tell me Fernando Mendoza doesn't deserve to start the opening game for the team that drafted him number one overall in the previous spring, especially when it's against the Dolphins, who are also in the race to the bottom, arguably the worst roster in the NFL. But Cousins, here's the thing. This is why I take the Raiders. Cousins is going to want to put on a show. He's going to want to keep this job as long as he can before Mendoza gets subbed in. And if Cousins is ever going to look good, it's at the beginning of a season against a hideous outfit like the Dolphins. Granted, Brock Bowers not going to be available, but there are plenty of weapons on the Raiders. The Dolphins are atrocious. Give me the Raiders minus the points. Artie.
17: Ashton Jeanty also hurt. So we'll see.
16: I didn't need to hear that, yeah. But I'm still going to go Raiders.
17: Okay. I'm going to stay away from the side here. I'm gonna go on the total. I don't see much offense. I mean, probably don't see much defense either, but you know what? 40.5, it's a low number, but I'm going to go under 40.5 here.
16: All right, Courtney, what do you think about this matchup? Where's your head right now?
19: This matchup kind of stinks, but I'm going to say that the Miami Dolphins are going to have the Las Vegas hangover, and I'm going with the home team. Bang me the Raiders.
16: That's funny. Yeah, the Dolphins are like, oh, sweet, we get to go to Vegas?
17: Vegas,
16: all right.
17: Baby.
16: Yeah, I mean, again, if Cousins is ever going to look good for one game, it's this one. By the way, the Los Angeles Rams have punched it in against Shanahan's boys, the Substation 49ers. And the Rams lead 7-3, 14:57 left in the second quarter. A very solid, methodical drive by the Rams, and they wind up scoring on a short run. So the Rams lead 7-3 over the Niners early second quarter in Australia. Artie, next.
17: Okay, next up we have the Chargers at home against the Cardinals. Big number here, 9.5. Chargers 9.5-point favorites. Total is 47.5. We have split money here. 74% of the handle is on Arizona with 57% of the tickets on San Diego. That's huge. So again, Chargers, 9.5-point favorites at home against the Cardinals. 47.5 is our total.
16: Robbie Rowe.
18: I'm going to take the over on that one. I think both offenses are going to be moving around pretty good. I like McDaniel and I like Justin Herbert. I think that might actually be the thing that Justin Herbert needs. Jeremiah Love, we'll see what happens with the quarterback in that situation out in Arizona, but I could see them putting up a lot of points.
16: Yeah, as much as it pains me to do this, I'm going to ride with Jim Harbaugh. I can't stand Jim Harbaugh. I think the Chargers are overrated nationally. Justin Herbert hasn't won diddly poo, and yet he's crowned in a lot of places. But the Cardinals are slapstick. Until and unless we see that ground game take off, they really have nothing to threaten the Chargers with offensively. So I'll take the Chargers, even though I'm laying 9.5 already.
17: Well, D-Man, this is an easy one for me. I mean, we have 43% of the handle is on Arizona. Only 43%. It's 74% of the money. So somebody knows something.
16: Oh, no.
17: That's a big number.
16: Are you talking me out of this
17: now? I'm not trying to talk you out of anything. I'm just, you know, when I don't know the game and I don't know the players that well, I look to see where the smart money is, and it appears it's with Arizona. Doesn't always win.
16: All right.
17: Somebody's got
16: my first
17: on
16: my first official change as I interrupt you. My first official change of 2026. Give me the Cardinals plus 9.5 based on what Artie said. All right, Artie, your pick.
17: Well, you know where I'm going. I'm going Cardinals.
16: Courtney, what do you think? 9.5. You're catching it if you take the Cardinals. What's your play?
19: I'm laying the points. I'm taking the Chargers.
16: All right. So Courtney says he doesn't care where the smart money's going because Courtney's a smart man and he'll go with the Chargers.
17: Hey, there's There's no sure thing in sports.
16: I'd love nothing better than the Chargers to not only not cover but lose. That would be fantastic. Next up, Artie.
17: Okay, we have the we go to Philadelphia with the Eagles in conference against the Commanders. Totals. The Eagles are giving 5.5. They're 5.5-point favorites. Totals 44.5. Public loves the Eagles. 76% of the handle. 65% of the tickets are with the Eagles. Giving 5.5. 44.5 is our total.
18: Rob. I like the idea of Jalen Hurts spreading his wings and flying, no eagle pun intended, without A.J. Brown. So I could see Philadelphia. I know Washington's going to be better than they were last year, but I can see Philadelphia with a convincing win week one. So I'll take the Eagles, unfortunately.
16: Yeah, the Eagles quietly, privately rejoicing now that the cantankerous one is out of there, A.J. Brown. Jalen Hurts is freed up to think his own thoughts and not get criticized for everything. That said, I'm not saying Hurts was innocent in all this. I'm not saying he's angelic, but I look at the Trevisano trap line here, and I'll take the Commanders. Too many people dumping on the Commanders as if they're absolutely dreadful. So I'm not buying it. Give me the Commanders plus the 5.5.
17: Yeah, plus we got a healthy Jalen Daniels. So, I mean, he had a great rookie year. We'll see what happens if he can come back from injury. D-Man, I'm with you. I'm going to go. This is strictly, God rest his soul, Trevisano trap line here, 5.5. I think, plus it's a conference game. I think giving 5.5 to a conference foe is a little too much on opening day. So give me I think the Eagles may win, but Commanders cover. Give me the 5.5.
16: Courtney Rego, Commanders, Eagles, what do you got?
19: I got to go with the Eagles.
16: All right.
17: Hey, you know what? I'm going to do a double Italian, by the way.
16: Oh, here we go.
17: I'm going to do the Commanders plus the points, plus the 5.5, and the under 44.5.
16: Okay.
18: Also, too, I want to thank the sports book for going with the 5.5 line out of respect for Jaden Daniels and the number 5.
16: Well played. Well played. Yeah, they didn't have to get permission for 5.5, or so we think. Excellent job by Rob Rizicki there. All right, so let's see. We got a break. Yeah, we're going to take a break. And when we return, the final portion of NFL Week 1, 3 more games to talk about. And then after that, player props on News Radio WTM 1100 and 106.9 FM.
0: Hey, Alfie. Good weekend. What can I get you?
1: Ice latte, please. Well, I spent the weekend battling gods and fighting mercenaries.
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0: Wait, what? That didn't actually happen, right?
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1: NFL picks week one for 2026 presented by Rego Supermarkets rolls on with Artie in studio, Rob Rosicky, of course, in studio, and on the Celebrity Hotline, kind enough to stick with us after a long day for him. I mean, every day is a long day for Courtney Rego. So we have him, and he's kind enough to stick with us on the Celebrity Hotline. 49ers just turned it over. Terrible throw by Brock Purdy, intercepted by the Rams. And the Rams are in 49ers territory, up 7-3, middle second quarter. We've got three games left. Artie, go with the first of the three.
2: All right, we're going to Minnesota, where the Vikings are 1.5-point favorites over the Pack. 46.5 is our total. Minnesota is 52% of the money, and Green Bay is 64% of the tickets. That's, again, Vikings, -1, 46.5 is our total.
1: Rob Rosicky.
3: I'll go with the Packers, the whole J.J. McCarthy, Kyler Murray saga. I'm not confident for any team that has questions at quarterback week one.
1: That's an excellent point made by Rob. I'm just riding with the home team and Kyler Murray to shock the world, at least for 1 week. So I'll take the Vikes. Artie.
2: I see Kyle Murray doing the same thing that Sam Darnold did, given an offensive mind that is in Minnesota. So I'm going with you, D-Man. I agree. I think the Vikings win this game outright. -1.5. Give me the Vikings.
1: And Murray, you know, and Murray hasn't had time to get bored with his with his OC and his HC. So I think Murray will be on his best behavior, at least for week one. Courtney Rego, what do you say on Packers-Vikes?
4: Give me Packers +1.5.
1: All right. Court takes the Pack. The penultimate game, Artie, what is it?
2: Okay, we have the Giants at home against the Cowboys. The the Giants are getting 3 at home against the Cowboys. 4.5 is our total. Public likes Dallas, 67% of the handles. 62% of the tickets are on Dallas. Again, Giants at home getting 3. 48.5 is our total.
1: Rob?
3: Oh, we'll go with the over on this one. This was a last-minute audible on me on this because I'm thinking Dallas, but at the same point in time, I think they're going to win. I have confidence in that. But with the way that the Dallas offense has been moving the ball, I have confidence that Harbaugh and Dart and Scadaboo and all those guys will be able to move the ball in New York. So I can see a lot of points being scored on, what, the Sunday night game? Okay. Well, the Giants
2: Sunday,
3: and Cowboys.
2: No, you're right. It is Sunday night. Okay. You're right. You got it.
1: All right. So, and it looks like Matt Stafford just threw a pick. So the Niners got the ball back, down 7-3, second quarter
2: in under
1: Australia. Yeah, the under is looking good. Artie's calling the under. The Giants are not losing John Harbaugh's debut with them. And so I'll take the Giants, and I'm going to create my first double Italian of the season. Give me the Giants and the over, parroting off of Rob Rosicky's points. Rob, or Artie.
2: Yeah. Boy, this is Harbaugh's opening, and they are healthy.
1: And he just scolded the media.
2: Yeah, and, you know, Jackson Dart, I do like him. Scadaboo's healthy.
1: You that's know, as healthy as those two guys are ever going to
2: be. The way they play, yeah. I mean, they're crazy. Man, this is a tough one for me. I've kind of gone back and forth. I don't – that 48.5 is a little too high, so I'm not going to touch the total. You know what? Give me the Giants at home. I mean, what the heck? I'll go with you, D-Man. Give me the Giants.
1: Courtney, what do you got?
4: Court. Give me the Giants at home. I think it's going to be a close one, but I think they're going to pull it out.
1: All right. Giants are the play for Courtney Rego. Final game of week one. Artie, what is it?
2: Monday night, we go to Kansas City. The Chiefs are 2.5-point favorites over the Broncos. 43.5 is our total. Public loves Denver here. 72% of the handles, 70% of the tickets are on Denver. Wow. Chiefs, 2.5-point favorites, totals 43.5.
1: Rob?
3: Chiefs at Arrowhead, or whatever they're calling it now, opening the season, healthy Mahomes, 2.5. Yeah, I understand Sean Payton's supposed to be great out in Denver, and I can see them being a quality team, and that AFC West in general is going to be a gauntlet. But I'll give Kansas City the edge with the points on the opening night for Monday night in Arrowhead.
1: I'm with Rob here. Not done yet with the Chiefs. Not done yet. I got to see Mahomes for a while before I write off the Chiefs in this era. So, and you know what? I love Denver with Bo. I love Bo Nix, but I'm not necessarily a Sean Payton fan. So I wouldn't mind it at all if the Chiefs beat the Broncos, and they are at home, so I'll take the Chiefs. Artie.
2: Okay, we got a conference game here, D-Man. No surprise with the Chiefs. You've been a Chiefs lover.
1: Pretty much in the Mahomes era, yeah.
2: Pretty much. Okay. You know what? I'm going to stay away from the side. I'm going to go to total here. I'm going to say under 43.5. I think both offenses may struggle. Denver's defense, as we know, is very good. Denver was a recipient of an easy schedule last year, and I think the Chiefs are better. Give me the under. Under 43.5.
1: Court. Your final pick of week one, what is it?
4: I got to go with
1: Chiefs or Broncos.
4: I'm going Chiefs. Can't bet against Patrick Mahomes here.
1: All right. So that wraps up the games portion of the picks, where we pick the sides based on the spreads and or the over-unders. When we return, other side of the upcoming break, as NFL picks rolls on, player props. Always fun to do player props. And remember, everything that we talk about on this show is entertainment purposes only, because I never want to be responsible for anybody losing even a dime, if you can bet that unit. It's entertainment purposes only. We have a blast doing it. When we return on NFL Picks presented by Regal Supermarkets, we will do player props, including the court report, Courtney Rego and his world-famous anytime touchdown calls.
5: 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How was the weekend?
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14: President Trump will speak again tonight at the Republican National Committee midterm convention going on in Dallas. At the convention last night, Trump suggested giving every adult American $5,000 if Republicans keep control of Congress post-midterms. He hasn't suggested how they'd be paid for. Vice President J.D. Vance is set to give tonight's keynote speech. Secretary of State Marco Rubio is saying he's not running for president in 2028. Telling a Colombian news station and translated by NBC News, he's not a candidate for anything right now and is 100% focused on his job. Vice President Vance is widely expected to run for the White House in 2028. Storm systems are rumbling from Texas to New Jersey tonight, putting 33 million under severe weather threats. The storms are expected to move across the Appalachians through the day before making their way to the mid-Atlantic. Flash flood threats are issued in parts of Kentucky and West Virginia. I'm Scott Kopp.
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1: We are back for the final leg of NFL Picks 2026, presented by Rigo's. And by Rigo's, we mean Rigo's Neighborhood Market in Strongsville and Rigo's Lake Road Market in Rocky River, the dynamic duo of grocery stores. And it truly is a family affair. And when you go in there, you feel like you're being catered to at every turn. The food is fresh. The people are great. And I can't say enough good things about what Courtney and his dad have going on, Courtney's brother Alan and the whole crew on the Rigo side of it when it comes to the two grocery stores they have in Northeast Ohio, West 130th in Strongsville, and then on Lake Road in Rocky River. Final segment of NFL Picks 2026, player props. We love to kick around who we think is going to excel individually in a given week. And I'll go first with a batch, and then I'll kick it to Artie, and then Artie will kick it to Rob, and we'll finish up with the man who does anytime touchdowns, Courtney Rigo. Here's just off the top of my head some plays that I like, entertainment purposes only. Kirk Cousins, over a half an interception. He's going to throw a pick. You know he will. He's too amped up in general, and he's going to throw a pick against the Dolphins. Quinshon Judkins, Cleveland Browns running back. I like over his catch total, whatever it is. I was seeing it at 2.5 at Jacksonville. I think he's going to be a safety valve out of the backfield. Patty Mahomes, over his pass attempts, he's going to want to put on a show against the Broncos. They're not going to run the ball. They're going to pass it with Mahomes. So I like his overpass attempts. Chris Olave, New Orleans at Detroit, over his catch total, which I had at 6.5. Trey Smack, one of the all-time great names in the NFL for Green Bay, the kicker, over 6.5 points. Jackson Dart, it feels like a layup, over 28.5 rushing yards, or at least whatever number you get on his rushing yards, I'd go over it. And finally, for me, I always try to look at kickers who have big legs. Most of them do now. I mean, your prerequisite is you have to hit from 50, and then 60, is, as Rob was saying the other day, is the new 50. I look for the big legs, especially indoors. Give me the climate-controlled conditions. That's where I gravitate with kickers. Daniel Carlson, change of address from the Raiders to the Saints. He's indoors at Ford Field in Detroit. He's got a monster leg. I don't trust the Saints necessarily to get the ball in the end zone a ton, even though I think they'll keep it close enough. But I like Carlson to rack up the points. So whatever his point total is, go over it. Artie, what do you got on player props this week?
2: Okay, I'm going to try to even this out by position. So we're going to start at quarterback. I think from what I saw that Carolina line, I think Bryce Young's going to have a hard time throwing the ball. His yardage total is low. It's 205. I'm going to go under 205.5 Bryce Young total yards.
1: Then I'm or passing yards.
2: Passing yards, okay. Correct. Passing yards. Then I'm going to go C.J. Stroud over 9.5 rush yards. Now, C.J. is not a runner, but I'd seen that Buffalo defense. They play a lot of man-to-man when their backs are turned, and I think he can get 10 yards or more. So give me C.J. Stroud over 9.5 rush yards. Next one I'm going to go to, and I thought this was too low, and I know it's a split backfield. Give me R.J. Harvey for the Denver Broncos to go over 18.5 yards. I thought that was a little low. He's going to be in that, you know, Dobbins is in that split backfield. I think Harvey's going to get the ball a few times. Give me over 18.5. And my last one, I'm going to go with somebody that I love that I'm going to stay with him, D-Man, the day we drafted him. Give me Denzel Boston.
1: Your guy.
2: Over 2.5. I'm going to climb it because it's only 1.5. But I'm going to go over 2.5 receptions for plus money. Denzel Boston, over 2.5 receptions.
1: Fantastic stuff. And a quick update from Australia. The Niners lead the Rams 10-7. The Rams were driving, but I think they had a penalty, a holding penalty. But the Niners punched it in a few minutes ago to go up 10-7 first half in Australia. All right, Robert Zicke, your player props for week one.
3: All right. Well, the Falcons injury report kind of took one away from me to start out with. But, yeah, I was not high on Tua. Let's go.
1: You had him for at least one pick?
3: No, I had him for he had an over-under of 198 passing yards, and I don't think he'll have 198 passing yards in Atlanta.
1: Wow.
3: So,
1: wow.
3: Yeah, at this point. Well, because the second that, you know, Penix gets healthy. But we're going to go with over 121 total yards, Jahmyr Gibbs, the heart and soul of the Lions offense. He is going to give all of the fantasy owners all of the positive affirmation for drafting him first overall. And then
2: so is that total receiving and running?
3: Yeah. Anything besides passing. Yep.
2: Got it.
3: And then we have the one I like, and I played this a couple of times last year, and it seemed like easy money. Darnell Washington, the very large tight end for the Pittsburgh Steelers. Yes, he is
1: for the Steelers.
3: He could play light. 17 over under on receiving yards, okay. And Aaron Rodgers loves him.
2: Yep.
3: That's two red zone catches, maybe even one. So I think that's going to be easy money too. But yeah, alas, I don't have a passing one because you know Tua is the Tin Man. But past that, we're good.
1: All right, Courtney Rigo. I've named
2: the touchdown maker.
1: I've named your calls on anytime touchdowns, the court report. Give me your player props, including featuring anytime TDs week one.
4: All right, so I got anytime touchdown parlay. I checked in with my boys over there. I got my boy Tuna and Mitch. We chatted it out, and we got a lock.
2: All right, all right. Let's go.
4: We got St. Brown.
1: Okay.
4: We got Ashton Gentry and Josh Allen. Anytime touchdown. We got 6-1 right now. It's a lock.
1: Okay.
2: So is that Allen a passing touchdown or a running touchdown?
4: No, yeah. Anytime.
2: Oh, anytime, so passing.
4: These are all anytime touchdowns.
2: Okay.
1: All right. So, all right, we got Gentry, St. Brown, and Josh Allen.
2: So, but he's got Allen's got to run it in though, right? It's not a pass.
4: Oh yeah, okay. Anytime.
1: That's right.
2: Anytime scoring, I got you.
1: All right, Court. Anything else, player prop wise, besides your anytime touchdowns?
4: That's the only one I had prepared. That's a lock for me.
2: I love it.
1: I mean, you know, Mott says no such thing as a lock, exactly, but Courtney is like, come on now.
2: Mott and I are on the same page.
1: Cord has a lot of faith in that three-legger. So it's that's fantastic. All right, Courtney, you have given us a lot tonight, and we really, really appreciate you staying up late because we know you got to get up at the crack of the dawn, crack of dawn to do all your work on the grocery side of it. So thank you so much for staying up late with us and really appreciate it.
4: Thanks for having me, gentlemen. Appreciate it. Had a good time.
1: You got it. Courtney Rigo, we dismiss him from the Celebrity Hotline. And not only is Rigo the sponsorship or sponsors of NFL Picks this year, but he supplied us with two bags of food this afternoon. And we brought it in, and it was devoured. And why wouldn't it be? Because it tasted so good. Yet another injury for the 49ers. They have the ball with 2:29 left in the first half. Somebody's hobbling, or somebody's being helped off the field. Can't even put any pressure on his foot. High 80s number. And sorry, I don't know my Niners roster top to bottom. I don't have it memorized. As far as I know,
3: Jake Tongs, the tight end.
1: Okay. Good job by Rob to know the Niners roster. I don't know. I don't think Miles has a sack yet. I'm pretty sure we would know by now, but we've been side-eyeing this game, and I haven't seen anything from Miles of consequence.
2: Nothing, Pittsburgh.
1: Wow, Artie's giving us good news out of Chicago. Wow, this is just, I mean, pinch me. Can it possibly be that the Pirates are going to do this? But Artie says 2-0 Pirates at Rate Field, what, seventh inning?
2: We are in the top of the, looks like bottom of the eighth.
1: Bottom of the eighth already?
2: Yeah, bottom of the
1: eighth. And it's 2-0.
2: Jared Jones, how about a one hitter? Eight Ks, two walks. He's out, though. Weaver's in. Weaver just came in to pitch the eighth.
1: What a beautiful thing this would be if the Pirates can finish a 3-game sweep of the White Sox in Chicago. That is one that, I mean, if it happens, not many of us saw coming. I certainly didn't. I had in my predictions that I made 5 weeks ago for playing out the season with the White Sox and the Guardians, I had the White Sox winning 2 out of 3 against the Pirates. And I also had the Guardians losing 2 out of 3 at Baltimore, and I got criticized for that, but I turned out to be right. I didn't want to be right, but, you know, the Guardians, I didn't trust them in Baltimore. Now, I am trusting them in Minnesota. First game of the series tomorrow night, 3-game set. They got to win 2 out of 3. I predict.

0: This is Sportsline with Dennis Manilov on WTAM 1100.
1: More often than not, the 49ers have had Sean McVay's number over the course of McVay's head coaching career with the Rams, and it's holding to form again tonight. Niners with the ball, 29 seconds left, first half, up 10-7, and I think they get the ball to start the second half. And Artie's chortling because the under looks really, really good.
2: Well, it's only not even halftime, but yeah, 44 and a half.
1: 10-7, the Niners lead, and we'll see how it plays out. But yet another close game between the Niners and the Rams. And right now, Shanahan has the edge over McVay, even though a lot of people have printed the Rams Super Bowl tickets to their home venue in 2027. All right, I wanted to finish our time with Artie. We release Artie in a few minutes from his obligations. And he, by the way, he has no obligations to join us at all in studio, but he typically comes down or up to Cleveland once a week, and we really appreciate it. Artie, I see you getting excited about something. Please tell me it has to do with the Pirates and the White Sox.
2: It is. We go to the ninth, and the White Sox just went 1-2-3 in their half of the eighth. We go to the ninth, up 2-0.
1: My goodness. You know, if this series were unfolding in April, May, June, July, August, but this is the middle of September, and I guarantee, speaking of Ratefield, I guarantee you, White Sox fans and the White Sox clubhouse was thinking no worse than 2-1. No worse than 2-1 against the Pirates in our house. And it's a possibility that they get swept. Possibly. We'll see. All right, I wanted to run these past Artie before he returns to his home base in Rocky River. Artie, my NFL predictions as far as winners of divisions are concerned, and then playoff teams. AFC East, I got the Patriots still, even after their egg laying last night. Then Buffalo, the Jets, and Miami. Any issues with me on the AFC East?
2: Yeah, I think New England was a benefactor of an easy schedule.

0: last year, and I think they have a first place schedule. They talked about it last night. Out of the gate, man, they're going right into the ringer. I mean, they need to survive the first 5 weeks to win the division. I like Buffalo.
1: I can see a world where the Buffalo Bills win for sure.
0: Yeah, I think the Bills are a better team.
1: Bottom half of the AFC East is absolutely dreadful. AFC North, Ravens, Steelers, Bengals, Browns. What do you think?
0: You have the Bengals third?
1: Yes. I think Aaron Rodgers last year with McCarthy, they'll figure out a way to finish second.
0: Yeah, you know what? And the Bengals always start slow. A lot of people predicted the Bengals. This is their year, but I don't see it. That's about right. That's the way I would lay it out.
1: AFC South, Jaguars, Texans, Colts, Titans.
0: Yeah, you hit it. I think the Jaguars they're ready to win. The Jags, I love Tootin. I love their offensive weapons. Parker Washington had a great year, to finish it off. And Rob and I were just talking. Lawrence was the top fantasy quarterback for the last 3 weeks of the NFL last year.
1: AFC West, Broncos, Chiefs, Chargers, Raiders.
0: Wow, you put the Broncos ahead of your Chiefs? What? Oh, hello, Dennis.
1: I got to see Mahomes post-surgery for a full year.
0: You know what? Again, Denver's another one of those teams. They're benefactors of a weak schedule. You know what? I want to agree with you because I think that defense, defense wins championships. But I don't think the Chiefs are done. I think they got another year in them. So give me the Chiefs there. I'd swap that out.
1: And I agree with you that the Chiefs aren't done because I have them in the playoff pool. Seven AFC playoff teams, Patriots, Ravens, Jaguars, Broncos, Chiefs, Texans, Steelers. So I think the Steelers get in with A-Rod and McCarthy. We don't have time to get to the NFC. But my champions in the NFC, the Eagles in the East, the Bears in the North, the Panthers in the South, because somebody had to win that division.
0: I like the Saints.
1: The Rams in the West. Playoff teams NFC, Eagles, Bears, Panthers, Rams, Seahawks, Cowboys, Lions.
0: I agree with all that, but I'd put the Saints ahead of the Panthers.
1: All right. And I don't have John Harbaugh's Giants in the playoffs, and I'm sure he's going to get mad at me because of it. All right, Artie, thank you so much for taking the time after a long work day to come up to Cleveland and join us in studio with your laptop and your phone and your computer and all this other stuff, your pad. I mean, you keep track of all the games. Thank you so much.
0: You know, D-Man, Rob, you guys, I love being here. And like I always like to finish, good luck, boys.
1: I love it. That was Artie from Rocky River in studio, returning to Rocky River soon enough, but we cannot thank him enough for joining us here at 668 Euclid Avenue. Other side of the upcoming break, continue to keep our fingers and toes crossed about Pirates White Sox. We'll have other house cleaning to do. And then the final half hour, I am going to pay tribute to some of those who lost their lives on 9/11/2001, the final hour of my show before any time I'm on the air before 9/11.

0: Hey, Alfie. Good weekend? What can I get you?
1: Iced latte, please. Well, I spent the weekend battling gods and fighting mercenaries. Ooh, and an almond croissant, too, please.
0: Wait, what? That didn't actually happen, right?
1: It happens on PS5.
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5: The crowd. I'm Lee Silasera. Vice President J.D. Vance addressing the Republican midterm convention, hyping up the crowd for getting out and electing President Trump again.
6: We were tired as a country, but you were not defeated. The radicals in Washington, they could take much from us, but they couldn't take our will to fight back.
5: The vice president also spoke of his friendship with Charlie Kirk, who was killed 1 year ago today, and of their shared faith. Earlier, Donald Trump Jr. warned the crowd of what he called the dangers of socialism.
7: The truth is, the story of socialism is a story of mass suffering. It's a story of a few enriched elites who benefit from this radical system while millions of normal people suffer and live their lives as serfs to the government.
5: Former White House Press Secretary Caroline Leavitt.
8: We cannot be safe in an America run by Democrats who want to open our borders, defund our police, and abolish prisons. And that is literally what they are promising to do if given the chance at power again.
5: Democrats are also in Dallas claiming Republicans are ignoring what they call the affordability crisis. About 200,000 migrants from El Salvador waiting to hear if their temporary protected status that lets them stay in the U.S. will be extended for another 6 months.
9: The deadline was Wednesday, September 9th, but the department issued a statement Thursday saying they'd make an announcement at an appropriate time and that temporary protected status for El Salvador would stay in effect until then. Some attorneys are cautioning the Trump administration could eliminate the protections without making a public statement or announce a decision at any time.
5: Fox's Jill Nato in Washington. 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
10: I'm Tom Moore. Here's what else you need to know. The Cleveland Metropolitan School District now confirms Sunbeam School, an elementary school for special needs students, was closed today because over 75% of the building's teachers called off. And that was after Wednesday's apparent break-in of at least five cars belonging to teachers parked outside. Errol Savage, president of the Cleveland Teachers Union, tells 3 News something needs to be done to prevent this from happening again in the future.
11: What I want to see the district do today is partner with the city and tomorrow have increased patrols at all of our buildings, either from law enforcement or otherwise.
10: Cleveland police say they have arrested a 26-year-old suspect. Meantime, Rocky River High School plans to be open tomorrow. It was closed today so professional cleaning could be done. This after a mercury spill during the end of a chemistry class on Wednesday afternoon. Rocky River High School had to be closed because the school's HVAC system had to be shut down during the cleanup. Last night at the first ever GOP midterm convention, President Trump promised a $5,000 payout to every American citizen if Republicans win the House and Senate in November. Jonathan Enton, a constitutional law expert at Case Western Reserve University in Cleveland, says don't expect the money right after the election.
12: The president cannot unilaterally give out this money. He doesn't have it. Congress would have to appropriate the money, and it's not going to be able to do anything until after the election and maybe not till after the first of the year.
10: He also says there may be legal questions as to whether this is like paying people for their vote, which is illegal under federal law. Now your 3 News forecast.
2: Mostly cloudy skies with areas of fog forming overnight as we dip back into the low 60s for Friday morning. By afternoon, we'll be seeing some sunshine and feeling less humid. Temperatures top out in the upper 70s. Low 80s with scattered shower chances around for Saturday. We'll be near 80 on Sunday with a little bit of sun. In the 3 News Weather Center, I'm Chief Meteorologist Betsy Kling.
0: Hey, Alfie. Good weekend? What can I get you?
1: Iced latte, please. Well, I spent the weekend battling gods and fighting mercenaries. Ooh, and an almond croissant, too, please.
0: Wait, what? That didn't actually happen, right?
1: It happens on PS5.
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1: Before we get to the halftime score of the Niners and Rams and a very interesting box score nugget, Robert Zick, you got a couple of news points regarding some players in the NFL.
2: Yeah, it looks like we're making fun of the Falcons here with the brittleness of their quarterback room. It has struck again. Quarterback Tua Tua has suffered an oblique injury in practice. Ooh. And was listed as a limited participant. I'm trying to see if there's any timetable on him being out. He is considered day-to-day right now. And the one that we saw last night, A.J. Brown with the ankle, looks like that's going to be a high ankle sprain, at least 4 weeks of rehab time.
1: Okay. There were some who wondered if that was an ACL tear. So good for him that it's not, or an Achilles, but it's still a high ankle sprain, so Brown's going to miss some time. The Niners lead the Rams 10-7 at the half. And oh, how interesting it is to look at Los Angeles defense in the box score. I'm going to ask Robert Zicke to double-check my work. But when I look at Los Angeles defense, where total tackles are listed, solos, tackles for loss, passes defensed, QB hits, sacks, there's one name that I do not see anywhere, and that would be Myles Garrett. It looks to me, Rob, unless it's in invisible ink, and I can't see it, but you can. You got a decoder. It looks to me like Myles Garrett is being shut out against the Niners. Is that correct?
2: I noticed that about 20 minutes ago, and I'm double-checking it now. Yes, Dennis, you are correct. I'll put it another way. Puka Nacua has more tackles today than Myles Garrett.
1: Wow.
2: He has one on that interception.
1: On the interception.
2: Yeah, Myles Garrett completely. Yeah, no, yeah, him and Aaron Donald have the same stats right now.
1: Wow. Matt Stafford, jet lag, 4 of 11 for 65 yards for old man Stafford and one pick. And the Niners, Brock Purdy, 17 of 25, 141, one TD, one pick. Niners lead 10-7 at the half. And, yeah, Miles is being shut out right now in Melbourne as the halftime show is going on. And I'm clicking to this. Oh, boy. Oh, boy. I mean, Rob Rosicki, tell me that this is going to happen. I don't understand why I'm allowing myself to get so excited about this particular series. Other than it, you know, it's very important from the Guardians' perspective. But the Pirates are this close, and I'm putting my index finger and thumb very, very close together. This close, but it's not done yet on the south side of Chicago. We will let you know when it goes final. You should be checking anyway. You don't need us for updates because we know Guardians World is on top of everything. But the Pirates, who look at the AL Central and go, really? Rob Rosicki said that's it, that's all. And that's what my play-by-play reflects as well.
2: Yep, 2-0. And, yeah, it's your player of the day is O'Neill Cruz, responsible for both runs.
1: Oh, my. I've never loved O'Neill Cruz more than I love him now. And it is crazy when you look at that box score. O'Neill Cruz, 3-for-4, 2 RBI, a home run, a run scored. And Triolo scored the other run for Pittsburgh. Pittsburgh was 7-for-32 with the O'Neill Cruz homer, 2 RBI, 2 runs. Artie texted in, it's over. So if Artie texts in that it's over, then it's over. The Pittsburgh Pirates have swept the Chicago White Sox at Wrigley Field in south side of Chicago. Oh, my goodness. You want to talk about a gift that just dropped into the Cleveland Guardians' laps? And by the way, I don't want to hear from the Guardians that they weren't paying attention to what was happening in Chicago. And hopefully they won't try to be disingenuous that way. Hopefully they will be honest about it. They sure as heck better be paying attention. And they better acknowledge that this was the gift of all gifts. The Pittsburgh Pirates, who aren't woebegone anymore. And as Artie was pointing out, they've blown a lot of leads. They're 74-73, and they're going, what's all the fuss about with the AL Central? We could be winning the AL Central. And why wouldn't the Pirates think that?
2: They got the same record as the Guardians, straight up.
1: Yeah, and they just got done sweeping the White Sox in a three-game series in Chicago. Oh, is this glorious? It is absolutely glorious. And the Guardians are now 1.5 behind the White Sox. And what did I say a few weeks ago? Maybe, just maybe, the collar is going to get a little bit tight collectively for the Chicago White Sox. Is this a guarantee that it's gotten tight? Not necessarily. But this is a series that they absolutely thought they were going to take at least two and maybe sweep. And they got none. Nothing. And by the way, you look at the homestand. Total of six games against Minnesota and Pittsburgh. And they went 2-4. That was supposed to be at least 4-2, maybe 5-1. And it was 2-4 because the Pirates swept. And the Twins did get the middle game of their three-game series against Chicago. So this is great news. Great news for Cleveland. And Guardians, you are morally, mentally, physically, contractually obligated to play well against the Twins this weekend and work off the momentum that was just provided by the Pirates sweeping the White Sox. Robert Zicke, what say you?
2: Yeah, we don't have to be better than the Rays, the Yankees, the Red Sox, the Dodgers, the Brewers, whoever you want to say. All we have to do is just be better than the White Sox. And judging by the last 3 days, that might be a very doable goal. 1.5 games. If everything goes right, we close Saturday night with a different order in the standings. I don't want to get too far, but yeah, all we have to do is just outpace the White Sox. And right now, they look a little lost. So yeah, this is the absolute time for the Guardians to maybe not get red hot, but 4 out of 5 at this rate. You know, 5 out of 6, I think, will do it. But yeah, this is very encouraging news. 1.5 games out now. It's official on the standings page on ESPN. So yeah, for a day that the Guardians didn't play, you throw in the White Sox losing and the Rangers losing to Seattle. So, yes, the two teams that were playing that needed to lose today did. So, as good as an off day can be, this was that for the Guardians, for sure.
1: That's exactly right. I mean, the Guardians sat back on in their recliners in the team hotel, and they took in somehow, some way, you know, whatever electronic device it was. They had to have known what was going on with the White Sox. If they didn't, it would be malfeasance on their part. Stanley in Slavic Village. Stanley, you are on the show. What's up, Stan the Man?
3: D-Man, kudos to whoever does the bumper music for the last couple segments. Great music.
1: Robbie Rowe, he does everything. He's a one-man band.
3: Excellent. I wanted to weigh in when you had your experts on the picks and the props, and I wondered about Bashal Tootin against the vaunted Browns defense. What your thoughts were about that.
1: Oh, wait, about what? What, Stanley? What did you say? I'm sorry.
3: Bashal Tootin, the running back for the Jaguars against the Browns.
1: I mean, pick a Jaguar skill position player.
2: And I'm starting him in fantasy this week.
1: All right, that's good enough for me.
3: Over under 57 yards.
1: Rob says over, Stan. Entertainment purposes only.
3: 9/11 is upon us. I would remind the children, if you have kids, it's been 25 years, tell the kids about 9/11 and also Pearl Harbor, I think, is also lost on our youth. A lot of people hate America, and remind them of that.
1: I hear you. And Stanley, thank you for the call. We're going to go to a break. When we come back, a few more minutes of this half hour. And then the back half hour, the final half hour, I'm on before 9/11, 2026, the 25th anniversary of 9/11. I will pay tribute to some of those who lost their lives on that day 25 years ago. We'll be back.
4: Hey, Alfie. 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What can I get you?
5: 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Ooh, and an almond croissant, too, please.
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1: Yeah, we are getting ready for some tributes in the final half hour of this show. I'm just going to give love to some who lost their lives on 9/11. My small part in trying to do what's right as we approach the 25th anniversary tomorrow. And, you know, Stanley was talking about it. The younger set, the younger group, they need to know. They need to know what happened on this date coming up on 25 years ago tomorrow. And, you know, I would like for there to be some sort of a almost a national holiday type of thing, at least 5, 10, 15, 20, 25, meaning schools close so that we have the parents educate the kids on what happened. Or if you're going to leave the schools open, which is going to be the case, at least make sure that you teach what happened on 9/11. Robert Zicky.
2: Yeah, the fact that we're coming up on 25, and you can't blame them for being young, but we have an entire generation of people who weren't here. And I think for you and me and most of the people listening, that's unfathomable. You know, that was the day the world stopped turning. And we do need to keep that alive and maybe do with what New York's doing right now. I think the mayor over there said 9/11 is now First Responders Day. And that's where they're going to honor all of the people who made the sacrifice going into the people who saw that building on fire and voluntarily ran into it. And we need to talk about that as much as possible. We need to remind our kids as much as possible. And if we're maybe keep everybody in school and use that as a day to teach and maybe actually have these teachers and have the education system do something that will help these kids out and make them remember about stuff that, or make them know about stuff that happened before they were even born.
1: Yeah, it is. You know, it all comes back to the surface. You know, we all know where we were. Those of us who were here, you know, we remember where we were on that day. And, you know, my mom, who's since passed, she died in October of 2014. She didn't know it at the time. But she saw Flight 93 turn around in the air. She was like, it was crazy. Like, she happened to be looking up, a beautiful day. And, you know, we know that 93 was picked up by Cleveland Center. And that's when it began its turn. And my mom happened to see it. And she was like, that's weird. I've never seen that happen before. Where it was, you know, the jumbo jet equivalent of a hairpin turn. And my wife, my mom just happened to be tracking it. And she's like, that had to be 93.
2: Yeah, we saw Indiana, PA is not that far away from Shanksville. And yeah, we saw, I didn't see it personally, but I had more than a few people who were having class in that 8 o'clock hour. Saw some unusual activity, a plane flying pretty low over campus, and that wasn't a normal kind of thing for us. So, yeah, I mean, it was definitely a traumatic time. I was in college for 2 days. I was in a brand new town. Wow. I had no friends really there yet. And, yeah, that's one of the scarier days of my life. And we got to remember the uncertainty, too, that when the first plane hit, the second plane hit, the first tower fell, even the second tower and then the Pentagon. We didn't know if this was a day-long thing, a week-long thing, a year-long thing. We didn't know what was going on until we could really sit down and kind of sift through this, because there were no smartphones. There was no pocket internet. There was nothing like that to kind of keep everybody updated. And I've seen some of those people like dive into, you know, basements in Times Square getting out of the rubble. They didn't know what was happening. And just the uncertainty that was sitting there, that was probably, past the death and destruction, the thing that was responsible for the most terror ever was the fact that we just didn't know what was happening.
1: Yeah, and those, you know, that's just talking about those of us who weren't affected by it. I mean, the amount of horror that was experienced by those who lost their lives, those who were injured, it's just I can't even fathom it. But again, when we come back on the other side of the upcoming break, I am going to read from some of the names that are on this beautiful flag that I received years and years ago, 10th year anniversary flag of 9/11, and the victims on that of that day, the victims who were killed that day are in the stripes, the red and blue stripes, because we know that 9/11 is claiming lives to this day and will continue to claim lives for years and generations to come, sadly, tragically, based on illnesses and everything that was inhaled, ingested at Ground Zero, and all kinds of poison and toxins and stuff. So it's a killer, an annual killer, and that's what's makes it even more sickening and more tragic, is you have lives lost to this day because of 9/11. Yes, Rob.
2: Well, and, you know, Stanley brought up Pearl Harbor, and we can talk about, you know, some of the big, attacks in this country's history on that level. This is a little different, though. These folks who were going to the towers that day, they were stockbrokers, they were teachers, you know, they were just normal, everyday people who didn't sign up for anything, who never had to sit down and think about, am I putting my life on the line for what we're doing here? And, you know, these were just normal people, TV writers, plumbers, whatever, just showing up. And it was the worst luck imaginable. And then, yeah, you talk about the people that were just downtown that day who inhaled a bunch of stuff and were still trying to figure out what they inhaled and how that's going to affect them for the rest of their lives.
1: Yeah, and on a much lighter note, not even in the same universe, Toy Department of Life Sports, the Rams are driving on the Niners down 17-7. Niners had a touchdown pass from Brock Purdy to Mike Evans. And now the Rams are trying to respond with Matt Stafford. They're inside the five now, second and goal. So the Rams are in trouble. But it is still just the third quarter, and they're down 17-7. Miles has had a very, very quiet game for the Rams. All right, when we return, other side of the upcoming break, I'll pay tribute to some of those who lost their lives on 9/11/2001.
3: Hey, Alfie. Good weekend. What can I get you?
4: Iced latte, please. Well, I spent the weekend battling gods and fighting mercenaries. Ooh, and an almond croissant, too, please.
3: Wait, what? That didn't actually happen, right?
4: It happens on PS5.
5: PlayStation. 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
0: 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A federal court has rejected President Trump's bid to impose restrictions on mail-in voting before the midterm elections. It's a blow to the president's attempted control of mail-in voting. A Boston-based court of appeals says the U.S. Postal Service cannot tighten rules around mail-in voting. Lindsey Clancy's lawyers filed a motion seeking a not guilty verdict, trying to avoid a second trial after the judge in the case declared a mistrial last week. The motion filed Thursday calls for a finding of not guilty by reason of lack of criminal responsibility. Republican Senator Ted Cruz is praising President Trump at tonight's second night of an unprecedented RNC midterm convention going on in Dallas. Cruz warned of the dangers of communism and Islamism.
13: Sharia law is fundamentally inconsistent with the Constitution, and we need to stand together and stop it now.
0: He told the crowd the Democratic Party has lost their mind. I'm Scott Kahn.
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Welcome back to the show, and it's the final half hour of this program, and the final half hour that I'm on the air before 9/11/2026, the 25th anniversary of the terror attacks on 9/11. And I'm going to read some of the names who died on 9/11/2001 as my small way of paying tribute. Dana Falkenberg, born July 21st, 1998. Yes, she died at the age of 3 with her family. Charles Falkenberg, his wife Leslie Whittington, and their daughters Zoe and Dana Falkenberg were killed on September 11, 2001, when terrorists crashed their plane into the Pentagon. They lived in University Park, Maryland, and were on their way to Australia, where Leslie planned to work for a few months at the Australian National University in Canberra. This is from onmemorial.org. Leslie, 45, was an associate professor of public policy and associate dean at Georgetown in Washington, D.C. Charles, 45, was a gifted software engineer and scientist. Charles and Leslie were married in 1984 in Denver. Dana was a robust, curly-haired girl who was seen as a miracle by her parents. And the girls were adored, focus of their grandparents, aunts, and uncles. That family was all killed on the plane on 9/11/2001. The plane that hit the Pentagon, American 77. So that was Dana Falkenberg, just 3 years old. Next up on my tributes list, Michelle M. Heidenberger. She was 52 years old at the time of her death on 9/11/2001. Michelle Heidenberger, senior flight attendant aboard Flight 77 when it was hijacked and crashed into the Pentagon on Tuesday, September 11, 2001. Resident of Chevy Chase, Maryland, she had been a flight attendant for American Airlines for approximately 30 years. Her husband, Thomas Heidenberger, was at that time a captain for U.S. Airways. They had two children, Allison, age 20, and Thomas, age 14 at the time. As a flight attendant for American Airlines, Michelle was trained to handle the type of situation that unfolded aboard Flight 77. No one will ever know what happened during those final moments aboard the fatal crash, but family and friends know that she maintained her composure and did what had to be done to ensure safety of the passengers and crew. The native of Massachusetts, grew up in Windsor, Connecticut. Also, courtesy of onmemorial.org. So that is my second tribute. My third, as we are now on the eve of the 25th anniversary of 9/11, Mark Bingham. This from NPS.gov, NationalParkService.gov. Mark Bingham, Flight 93, was age 31. Hometown of San Francisco, California, owner of the Bingham Group. Reason for travel, business, and to participate in a friend's wedding. Mark Bingham was establishing a new office on the East Coast for his California-based public relations firm. Successful and adventuresome executive, traveled frequently for both work and pleasure. Former rugby champ at the University of California, Berkeley. Bingham was a valued teammate on the San Francisco Fog, a gay rugby football club. On the morning of September 11th, Bingham overslept and nearly missed his flight.
He was the last passenger to board. During the hijacking, he phoned his mother, reporting that his plane had been hijacked by men who said they had a bomb. In addition to his mother, Bingham was survived by his father and stepmother, his mother, Alice Hoagland. Among her quotes, he was really the jewel in our crown, and we loved him. We loved him a lot. He really brought me up. He taught me life's most important lessons. Taught me how important it was to be able to challenge yourself every day and challenge yourself in sports competition and thereby grow. And he taught me how important it was to be able to lose and come back and try to win. He taught me how important it was to have fun. Alice Hoagland on Mark Bingham, a passenger on United 93. My fourth tribute, this also a courtesy of National Park Service, .gov, NPS.gov, C.C. Ross Lyles. Flight 93 flight attendant, was 33 years old. Hometown of Fort Pierce, Florida. After 6 years as a police officer and detective in Fort Pierce, C.C. Ross Lyles embarked on a new career as a flight attendant, completing her training in January of 2001. Busy mother of two sons and two stepsons, enjoyed the travel opportunities of her new job and relished the time at home between flights. Her husband said Lyles was a tough, smart, and caring woman with a strong faith. During the hijacking of Flight 93, Lyles phoned her husband, reaching their answering machine. She told him, "I hope to be able to see your face again, baby. I love you. Goodbye." In a second call, 5 minutes before the crash, the couple spoke and prayed together. Her husband recalls that she told him, "Tell the boys I love them. We're getting ready to do it now. It's happening." C.C. Ross Lyles, flight attendant on United 93 that crashed in Shanksville, Pennsylvania. Next tribute, Graham Berkeley. Graham Berkeley, this is on LondonRemembers.com. United Kingdom citizen who died in the terrorist attacks in America on the 11th of September 2001. Graham Andrew Berkeley was born on January 12, 1964 in Nottinghamshire. He had moved to the United States of America in the early 90s and was living in Boston, Massachusetts, where for 10 years he'd been trying to obtain a green card that would grant him residential status. This was granted in June 2001, and he prepared to move from Boston to New York. Classical violinist and an opera buff, he was the director of e-commerce solutions for the CompuWare Corporation. He died at the age of 37 when he was one of 65 people aboard United 175, traveling from Logan International Airport in Boston to Los Angeles International Airport in California when the airplane was hijacked and flown into the World Trade Center South Tower in New York. Graham Berkeley is the person that I picked out of the flag to try to pay tribute to, a passenger on United 175. The next tribute I'll do is for the name that a lot of us were familiar with at the time that we learned of his demise and his wife's demise, David Lawrence Angell. David Lawrence Angell, according to Wiki, American screenwriter and television producer known for his work in sitcoms. He won multiple Emmy Awards as a Cheers writer and as the creator and executive producer of sitcoms Wings and Frasier. Heading home from their vacation on Cape Cod, Angell and his wife Lynn
were killed aboard American Airlines Flight 11, the first plane to hit the World Trade Center during the September 11th attacks. David was 55 years old. And the final person that I want to pay tribute to tonight on the eve of 9/11, 2026, the 25th anniversary of the terror attacks, is someone that I've spoken of in years past when we are getting close to the anniversary of 9/11. I can never get this person's name out of my mind, nor do I ever want to. Because of all the people who died, this one has stuck with me. They were all tragic, every single one of them. But this one has stuck with me because it underscores, it hammers home how fickle life can be, how we are not guaranteed tomorrow. I speak of Jenny Ann Maffeo. If you're not familiar with Jenny Ann's story, you should be. And I go back to a new

Let me repeat. She was just doing her job, waiting for a bus outside the World Trade Center when the first plane crashed into the North Tower on September 11th. She was doused with burning jet fuel as a colleague, Wei Chung, was killed. A bystander, New Jersey architect Ronnie Clifford, saw Maffeo with her clothes burned to her skin and shielded her with his coat when the first tower collapsed. Clifford's wife, who declined to be named, said yesterday the entire Clifford family, including relatives in Ireland, had been praying for Maffeo's recovery. Last time we saw her in the hospital, she was doing so well, she said. This is so upsetting. UBS Payne Weber senior executive Joseph Grano told staff yesterday that their colleague's six-week battle had ended. She will be greatly missed. Jenny Ann Maffeo, just standing outside the World Trade Center waiting for a bus, doused with jet fuel, and put through unimaginable torture for 41 days before she finally succumbed. It's stories such as Jenny Ann's that have to be told. People need to know, especially the younger set that wasn't around back then. They've got to know the magnitude. They have to at least feel the magnitude of what went down 25 years ago tomorrow. And what those animals did on that day, slaughtering almost 3,000 people. Senseless, brutal, awful, despicable. We have to remember what happened. We cannot forget. Yeah, this was my generation's Pearl Harbor. And I, you know, anytime, I'm not saying every single time, but whenever I, you know, a lot of times when I need a perspective check, I remember the name Jenny Ann Maffeo. And I think, you know what? Is my life really that bad? Do I have it as bad as I claim that I do? Am I as put upon as I claim that I am? No. Now, will I get mad in traffic coming home? Probably. But it's ridiculous that I do. Jenny Ann Maffeo did absolutely nothing to deserve a torturous death at the age of 40. Please remember her and the rest of the victims from 9/11/2001. Thank you very much for listening, texting, personal texting. Thanks most of all to the great Rob Rosicky for producing and directing. And I hope tomorrow is a somber day of reflection, the 25th anniversary of 9/11.

0: are key to all the processing. The amygdala gets a ton of inputs from memory-related circuits, from visual circuits, and its major output is to the endocrine system. It talks to the glands that then release neurohormones, release chemicals into the bloodstream, and that's what makes our bodies respond to all of those fear-related stimuli.
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0: Hey, Alfie. Good weekend? What can I get you?
1: Ice latte, please. Well, I spent the weekend battling gods and fighting mercenaries. Ooh, and an almond croissant, too, please.
0: Wait, what? That didn't actually happen, right?
1: It happens on PS5.
2: PlayStation.
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0: that the full resources of the federal government are working to assist local authorities to save lives and to help the victims of these attacks. Today we've had a national tragedy. Two airplanes have crashed into the World Trade Center in an apparent terrorist attack on our country.
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2: 25 years ago, it began to play out at 8:46. That's when the American Airlines Flight 11 struck the North Tower. By 10:28 that morning, the North Tower had fallen. Of course, the South had already fallen. The one flight had gone to the Pentagon and one into a field in Shanksville. It is 25 years later. It is the morning of 9/11. This is Cleveland's Morning News with Wills and Snyder. This is Bill Wills, and I was talking to you, if you were listening, 25 years ago, just like I am this morning. And we'll go through this together as we look back on 25 years. Coming up at 6:10, we'll spend some time with our ABC News crime terrorism analyst Brad Garrett, who was at the FBI office in Washington on this morning, 25 years ago. And at 6:20... at some point, somebody had to say, look, we got to get all these planes out of the sky because we're not sure what's going on. We'll talk about that with aviation expert Jay Ratliff and more at 6:20 this morning. Carmen Angelo with the news coming up. Let's check your traffic first. Your drive this morning on 9/11 and Pat Butler. Pat?
3: 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Right now, highways are in pretty good shape. There was some overnight work on 77 south of Harvard. That wrapped up. Northbound 77, clear into downtown. 71 north is light around the Metro Health Curve, and everything's moving okay on the Interbelt Bridge. Pat Butler, WTAM Traffic on 1100 AM and 106.9 FM.
4: A beautiful Friday out ahead of us. Lots of sunshine today, lower humidity, high temperatures this afternoon in the upper 70s. Rain and storm chances return tomorrow.
2: I got a 65 in Bay Village and at your severe weather station. Sounds like the sky will be beautiful today, Mike Snyder, like it was 25 years ago. You know?
5: Well, I'll tell you, Bill. Yeah, 25 years, man. It was just a beautiful day. It really was weather-wise. No question about it. As we look back to that, that time, it's hard to believe 25 years ago it was. Bill, in sports, the Browns are going to open up Sunday in Jacksonville. We're going to hear from Todd Monken. Myles Garrett was tackleless as the Rams got blown out by the 49ers, and the Guardians gained ground with their day off. I'll explain coming up in sports.
2: Stocks all lower yesterday. Bloomberg Money Update for you coming up in about 7 minutes. All right, with the news at 6:02, here's Carmen Angelo.
6: And good morning to you both, Bill and Mike. It seems like yesterday, but today is marking a quarter century since the terror attacks orchestrated by Al-Qaeda leader Osama bin Laden forever changed our beautiful country. Fox News Radio's Tanya J. Powers is in New York City and begins our coverage.
7: On September 11th, 2001, 19 hijackers associated with the terror group Al-Qaeda began a series of attacks on targets in the U.S., the deadliest terror attacks on American soil in the country's history. Almost 3,000 lives were taken that day at the World Trade Center towers in New York City, the Pentagon in Washington, D.C., and near Shanksville, Pennsylvania, where United Flight 93 crashed when passengers attempted to retake the plane. This year, there's an additional moment of silence at the 9/11 observance ceremony in New York City to honor the thousands of people who've been lost since the attacks due to 9/11-related illnesses. In New York City, Tanya J. Powers, Fox News.
6: Mayanna Cohagen, wife of Padua Bruins hockey coach Perry Cohagen, remembers 9/11 well. She was on board a flight from Europe headed stateside when all U.S. airspace was closed due to the attacks. She says her plane was forced to land in Gander, Newfoundland.
8: We get ready for landing, and we're landing, and I'm like, we lived in Boston previously, and I was like, this is not Boston. There's nothing around me. There's like one termite and a man with a ladder.
6: Meantime, Padua Vice President of Mission and Ministry, Father Bill McIntyre, was pastor of a Catholic church about 60 blocks away from the World Trade Center. He says his place of worship became a sanctuary of sorts for folks who could find peace and simply rest.
9: We opened up the church for prayer, and we opened up the offices, and people came, and they tried to make phone calls and had maybe some trouble. People thought, hey, can we stay here? So we opened up the gym. We were going to close the school, and people could stay in our gym.
6: 2,983 innocent lives were taken in the attacks September 11th, 2001. Classes resumed today at Sunbeam School in Cleveland. This after 75% of teachers called off yesterday after a number of their vehicles were vandalized in the school parking lot Wednesday. Cleveland City Council President Blaine Griffin says the city and the school district must do a better job protecting the teachers and their property.
10: I sympathize with the teachers because a lot of them are fearful because this isn't just a one-off event. This is something that's been happening all over the city, and many of them have been traumatized by this.
6: Cleveland police have arrested a 26-year-old man in the case. He's facing vandalism and trespassing charges. Police are looking to see if he's responsible for other similar acts across the city. The first ever Republican midterm convention saw President Trump deliver remarks on the closing night. The president closed things out in Dallas, repeatedly pleading with its attendees to vote and to pretend he is on the ticket. Trump also doubled down on his promise to pay every American adult $5,000 if Republicans hold on to the House and Senate, although Case Western Reserve constitutional law expert Jonathan Enten says people shouldn't expect the cash right away.
11: The president cannot unilaterally give out this money. He doesn't have it. Congress would have to appropriate the money, and it's not going to be able to do anything until after the election and maybe not till after the first of the year.
6: If there are legal challenges to the payments, Enten believes the president could refer the Supreme Court ruling that makes him immune from prosecution on actions that happen in his official role as president.
12: I knew you through the days of the blades of the grass.
6: Taylor Swift receiving her first nomination at the CMA Awards in years. The singer nominated for Single of the Year for her song, this one, I Knew It, I Knew You, the track released in June and featured on the Toy Story 5 soundtrack. This marks Swift's first CMA nomination in 4 years. The 60th annual CMAs will take place November 18th in Nashville. For the latest headlines at the top and bottom of the hour, set a preset on the free iHeartRadio app, WTAM 1100. I'm Carmen Angelo.
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18: Dan Schwartzman of Bloomberg on your money, Dan.
16: Good morning. All eyes will be on the Labor Department's Consumer Price Index report for details on how costs are filtering through the U.S. economy. This comes on the heels of data this week showing an uptick in wholesale inflation. The CPI report could lead to the central bank's first interest rate hike in more than 3 years as the Iran war drives energy costs higher. For the first time ever, diesel prices rose above $6 a gallon as geopolitical turmoil has sharply curtailed the world's ability to produce and ship sufficient quantities of diesel. The workhorse fuel of the global economy, diesel is used in everything from power generation and home heating to farm equipment and tractor trailers. Mortgage rates have risen for a third week, moving closer to 7%. According to Freddie Mac, the average for a 30-year fixed loan has risen to 6.76%. Rates briefly dipped below 6% before the Middle East conflict started in late February, but have remained above 6.5% since July. Get the latest business news from Bloomberg at 08 and 38 throughout the morning. I'm Dan Schwartzman on WTAM 1100.
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3: 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Things are light and moving very well this morning. 71 and 77 north are smooth all the way into downtown. From the west side, 90 east is clear. It's 15 minutes from Crocker Bassett in Westlake to the Interbelt North Ramp. 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
3: 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Pat Butler, WTAM traffic on 1100 AM and 106.9 FM.
18: I think I heard Mike Snyder say the Guardians gained some ground without playing sports in about 5 minutes for you. WTAM tee time forecast now from the Grand Resort in Warren. Here's Cleveland 3 News meteorologist Matt Wentz.
4: Good Friday morning to you, Bill. We've got a beautiful Friday in store. Briefly drier and more comfortable today with sunshine, temps in the mid to upper 70s and low humidity.
18: I've got 64 in Brunswick this morning, 65 at your severe weather station. Looking back, 25 years on 9/11, ABC News crime terrorism analyst, former FBI guy Brad Garrett, kind enough to join us each week on different topics. Let's go back, though, 25 years. I want to first ask you about you. At the time, 25 years ago, you're in the FBI, you're in Washington. Take me through your day.
21: Okay, I'm in the Washington field office. It's about four blocks from FBI headquarters. You know, there's field offices in every major city. You have one in Cleveland that covers the state of Ohio, et cetera. So we're there. We hear about 9/11, the first crash into the World Trade Center, and then we hear the second, and then we hear about Shanks, and then we hear about the Pentagon. And the big concern for us, I was in the building at the field office, was what is still up there that's going to crash into something predictably in D.C., whether it be the Capitol, whether it be FBI headquarters, maybe even my building. And we were sort of undecided on what to do because the reports, Bill, you remember the FAA just shut down the airways. There's nothing in the air but military planes. The problem is I don't think they had track of all of them. And so there were planes up, and we're getting notices there's planes of unknown origin, which is not the words you want to hear. And so there's that initial panic. Fortunately, nothing happened to us. We quickly sent a crew to the Pentagon to assess that catastrophe. I guess in hindsight, it's fortuitous I didn't go only because of the number of my friends that have gotten sick and or died because they went there and worked that. But be that what it may, we virtually shut down the FBI for months, basically, except for trials. All I did was work 9/11 leads because you can imagine how many we had. And it's a thing that I think, Bill, still lingers with many of us. I think I sent you a study saying that still over 90% of us still know exactly what we were doing that morning.
18: Yep.
21: And I think that's probably accurate.
18: Let me ask you about the phrase connecting the dots. So much was made of what we did or didn't know before, and talking about Al-Qaeda and bin Laden. Of course, since then, we now have the Department of Homeland Security. You have TSA, so many other parts of government that hopefully work together now where maybe they didn't before 9/11, Brent?
21: I think that's accurate. And, you know, the reality, Bill, is every agency, like every company, are territorial. And so what they have done, they enhanced the number of people, let's say FBI agents assigned to the CIA that literally go to the CIA every day instead of the FBI. So there's this cross-pollination of agencies. What do you know about this guy? What do you know about this group? Whatever it might be, it's not perfect. There's a lot of duplication. But it got us off the dime of we got to do better at talking to each other. Could we have stopped 9/11? I'm only going to say maybe because I don't have – the classified stuff to look at to talk about it in context.
18: Right.
21: And, you know, there were signs of, you know, people from the Middle East in flight schools here. Now, that's probably fairly common, right? I mean, pilots from countries in the Middle East still have to fly commercial planes.
18: Yeah.
21: So anyway, it's a bad situation.
18: Get you out here on this. Was bin Laden on your radar screen at all in the work you did before 9/11?
21: Only knowing of him. You know, I was chasing a shooter from 1993 that killed some CIA people here. So I was in Pakistan and Afghanistan on a regular basis. And, yeah, was he on the radar screen there even back to – yeah, he was. But it's, you know, it's just one of those things that he in particular is such a symbol of what we're talking about. And I think there's been a lot of focus on him, and rightly so.
18: Brad Garrett, sorry for the loss to your buds, former FBI guy, crime terrorism analyst, now at ABC. Brad, I appreciate your takes. Thanks so much.
21: See you, Bill.
18: Brad mentioned getting the flights out of the air. We'll talk about that some with aviation expert Jay Ratliff coming up in 5. Morning at 9:11. It's Cleveland's Morning News with Wills and Snyder. WTAM Sports, Mike Sin. Did I hear right they gained some ground without playing?
0: Yeah, you know what? We probably need to send a thank you letter to the Pirates in Pittsburgh.
18: Will do.
0: The Pirates completed a sweep of the White Sox yesterday, so the Guardians, with a day off, actually gained ground. Guardians are in Minnesota. First of three against the Twins tonight at 8:10. You can hear it right here and free on the iHeart Radio at Parker Messick. Will get the start now. As Bill alludes to it, the Pirates with that to win yesterday. Chicago now at 75-71. The White Sox lead over Cleveland just 1.5 games now for the top spot in the division. While the Guardians are meeting the Twins, the White Sox meet the Cardinals this weekend. So right now, you got that 3-game series with Chicago. Cleveland just 2 back in the loss column. So yeah, some big time help from the Pirates this week against the White Sox. In the wild card chase, Cleveland's lead is 1 over Toronto and 2 over Texas as we enter the weekend. While Todd Monken's chance to be an NFL head coach begins Sunday afternoon in Jacksonville when the Browns take on the Jaguars. He leads the fourth youngest team in the league with a veteran quarterback trying to recapture the abilities that garnered him a $230 million guaranteed contract. On Watson and getting ready for this game, Todd Monken says this.
5: He has really embraced what we do offensively. I think for him, it's been, you know, breath of fresh air, new life, new opportunity. Now we've all got to take advantage of it.
0: 1 o'clock kickoff Sunday. Browns 8.5-point underdogs against the Jaguars, who won 13 games last year. Around the AFC North, the Ravens open at Indianapolis. Steelers host Kevin Stefanski's Falcons, and the Bengals are at home against Baker and the Buccaneers last night in Australia.
22: Purdy, he is in the shotgun. He takes the snap. He's got a good pocket. Now he's going to escape it out to the right. Throw on the run. End zone! Deebo brought it down! He throws the ball way into the stands with another touchdown!
0: Well, the Rams made all the offseason headlines, but the 49ers just punished them yesterday in Melbourne, Australia, 27-7. And Myles Garrett, he was basically a no-show. In fact, you and I had as many tackles as he had yesterday. And he said this afterwards.
23: This was the worst version of myself that I've put out there. Now I've got to be better. I got to find a way to recover and get back to the player I know I can be, and I've shown that I've been before.
0: Well, you know, he used to miss practices during the week as they were over maintenance, but he's hardly practiced with the Rams. Maybe that knee is more of an issue than he had let on, but a thumping of by the 49ers of the Rams, 27-7. College football, the game of the week, tomorrow night in Texas. Top-ranked Ohio State taking on the number 4 Longhorns, who are favored by 1.5. And high school football, we're already into week 4. Among the big games around the area tonight, Solon and Wadsworth, St. Ed's taking on Hoban over in Lakewood, while Lakewood plays at Rocky River, North Weldon and Hudson, Amherst and Berea Mid-Park. Those are just a few of the games around the area. Get out and support your local high school. Home of the Guardians and the Cavs, Mike Snyder, WTAM Sports.
18: Every Friday we get Scooter's picks. Snyder, Scooter actually has high school picks. They're on the dark web, though. You can't go to those at WTAM.com, but he also does high school picks. A couple of college picks up at the Wilson Snyder page. I tell you what, Scoot, 4-3 last week, right?
2: You got it. 4 wins, 3 losses. And I'll tell you what, let's throw one out here. We might as well go with those Ohio State Buckeyes. As Mike alluded to during the week, even though Buckeyes are getting 1.5, gentlemen, it's basically a pick 'em. And I see it as Ohio State is going to win this game. And I could see them winning by at least 10 points. They're going to use the running game. And they're going to make good old Manning big mistakes. He's going to be throwing interceptions. And
18: is the game
2: Buckeyes
18: in the 20s or the 30s, or what are you seeing?
2: I'm seeing 30-20 Ohio State.
18: Ooh, okay. All right. Wow. Mike, what do you think? Wow.
0: I think I like the Buckeyes to win, yeah. But I will say this. I'm a little concerned. Ohio State lost. The angle a lot of guys seem to be saying is that Ohio State did stop them last year, but the Buckeyes had 4 players selected in the top 10 of the NFL draft who are not on that field this year for Ohio State. So this is, many are saying, that this is either Texas gets it done this time around or they're never going to beat Ohio State. Yeah. I still like the Buckeyes, but I think it's a close one by a field goal. 23-20.
18: All right, tomorrow night, ABC's got it, 7:30. Good enough. 6:20 at News Radio, WTAM 1100. Traffic for you this morning. Here's Pat Butler. Pat?
3: 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Still pretty quiet on your highway drive. Getting into downtown, no problems. Coming up 71 or 77 North, the inbound East Shoreway is clear as well. That's 15 minutes between the Euclid Spur and Dead Man's Curve without any issues. 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
18: Your Cleveland 3 News weather from meteorologist Matt Winch. Beautiful day. Best of the next 3. Sunshine, less humid, upper 70s. Few clouds tonight for football. We'll be in the 60s. Then showers, storms Saturday, and showers on Sunday. 80 on Saturday, and we'll be in the 70s on Sunday. Temps this morning, I've got 68 right now, Parma, and 65 at your severe weather station. 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Boy, it sounds great on the app. Or streaming on your laptop. Thanks for being there. Carmen Angelo with the trending stories at 6:30. What you working on?
6: Good morning to you, Bill. 25 years ago today, 19 Al-Qaeda terrorists forever changed our country. A message from Trump for the midterms in Big D last night, and alcohol use may play a larger role in many cancer deaths than previously thought.
18: Looking back on 9/11, let's talk about aviation. Aviation expert Jay Radloff. I've got a couple things I want you to take us through. First of all, in the industry before 9/11, I mean, hijacking was a worry, but the flight went to Cuba or something, it seemed like.
8: It did, and airline crews were taught like bank tellers. Bill, they just went along, they complied, they didn't resist, they did what the hijackers wanted them to do. If it meant opening up the cockpit door, talking directly with the pilot, whatever it was. Typically, they would take the plane, they'd land the plane, and we would see law enforcement negotiate to whatever end. And, of course, the FBI and the FAA were updating us in the industry every month about some sort of spectacular attack that was being planned against commercial aviation. We were worried about surface-to-air missiles. We were worried about explosives in checked luggage, because at that time, checked luggage was not screened domestically, and that's where our focus was. The idea that the planes could be used as missiles was something that never, ever, ever occurred to anybody.
18: Jay, I was talking, I was on the air right here 25 years ago. Mayor White was with me every couple hours talking about worry about downtown and buildings and all. But at some point during the day, we've got planes in the air. Who knows where they are and who's in them? And you got more concerns. So then the decision was made to get everybody out of the sky. Tell me about that.
8: Well, we had 4,200 airplanes roughly in the sky at the time that the attack was taking place. When the second plane hit, we knew we were under attack. We knew it was bin Laden, and we knew more were going to follow. So the operations manager at the head of the FAA had to make the call to ground all 4,200 of those airplanes immediately. Bill, this had never been thought of, never been conceived. There was no checklist to follow. It was just to the air traffic controllers, make it happen, make it happen now. Now, we had a lot of heroes that day, certainly the 33 crew members that we lost during that attack. But within aviation, one of the heroes was Ben Sliney. Ben made that call, the right call at the right time, because it told us any plane that remained in the air was a concern. Everything that was on the ground, we didn't have to worry about. It was Ben Sliney's first day on the job in that position when he made that call.
18: Wow.
8: So, again, it's one of the things that when you look back, it was like, wow, you know, we had the right people in the right place at the right time. And Ben did just an incredible job making a gutsy call that, again, nobody ever made before, because so many things could have gone wrong doing something that had never been done before.
18: Aviation expert Jay Ratliff, looking back 25 years ago. If you've got something to share, I'd love to hear from you. You can text me at 21095. Use the talk back on the iHeartRadio app or streaming on your laptop this morning where you were 25 years ago. And if you were traveling, how did you get home? Okay, got something to share? I'd love to hear from you this morning. Appreciate it. 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
18: It is 6:30, the morning of 9/11. Cleveland's Morning News with Wills and Snyder. This is Bill Wills. Cleveland, of course, played out in the story 25 years ago this morning. It was United Flight 93 that crashed in Pennsylvania. The hijackers took over the plane as it entered Ohio, and it got near Cleveland, then made the turn. An eyewitness to that turn. Coming up in 10 minutes for you. Carmen Angelo's got more on the way. Let's check your drive first, WTAM traffic, and bring in Pat Butler this morning. Pat?
3: 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Still a good highway drive this morning. Nice and light downtown on the inner belt. Not seeing any delays coming up 71 or 77 north. If you're on 480 heading east or west, that's still a 20-minute ride between 71 and 271 without any problems. Next traffic update in 9 minutes at 640. Pat Butler, WTAM Traffic on 1100 AM and 106.9 FM.
11: A beautiful Friday out ahead of us. Lots of sunshine today, lower humidity, high temperatures this afternoon in the upper 70s. Rain and storm chances return tomorrow.
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18: 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Guardians gained some ground on the White Sox. Dude, we didn't even play yesterday. Browns getting ready to head to Jacksonville, and the Buckeyes, of course, got Texas tomorrow night. Big weekend of football, and the Guardians, of course, up in Minneapolis to take on the Twins. Mike Snyder's got more in sports for you at 6:45. Now with Cleveland's Morning News, here's Carmen Angelo.
6: And good morning to you, Bill. It was in the overnight hours 25 years ago that 19 terrorists set in motion a plan devised by Al-Qaeda leader Osama bin Laden to attack America. They would go on to hijack four commercial jetliners, crashing two into the World Trade Center and another into the Pentagon. The fourth, United Flight 93, was brought down in a field in Shanksville, Pennsylvania, after passengers and crew got word of the other attacks. It's believed the hijackers, armed with box cutters, were attempting to fly that plane to the Capitol. Americans far and wide sharing their 9/11 stories. President Bush was visiting a Florida elementary school when his chief of staff, Andy Card, whispered the World Trade Center had been struck. The second grade teacher next to him, Sandra Daniels, remembers it very well.
14: Knew something was wrong because that was not supposed to happen. And his entire demeanor changed.
6: Meantime, Mayanna Cohagan, Padua High School athletic secretary, was headed back stateside from Europe when her plane was diverted to Gander, Newfoundland, when all U.S. airspace was closed. She says the Gander residents really took care of them until they could get back home.
14: Knew something was wrong because that was not supposed to happen.
0: They opened up the houses for us. They drove down the street asking if we needed anything. They drove us to Walmart if we needed anything. We showered in strangers' houses. Like, there was baskets outside, with one with clean, one with dirty towels.
6: And it was just a few short days later, President Bush ventured to Ground Zero to meet with first responders and assure them and the world that the culprits behind the attacks would ultimately pay.
2: I can hear you. The rest of the world hears you. And the people... And the people who knocked these buildings down will hear all of us soon.
6: This year's 9/11 Remembrance Ceremony in Lower Manhattan will include a new moment of silence in Bell Toll on what is the 25th anniversary. In the past, there's been six moments of silence during the ceremony, but 9/11 Memorial and Museum officials say there will be another one to honor the service and sacrifice for all those who have passed away from 9/11-related health effects. That'll happen after the reading of the names of the victims. Tens of thousands of first responders, construction workers, and others have become ill with cancers and other health issues, and many have passed away. President Trump closing out the second night of the GOP midterm convention in Dallas in a speech shorter than his night 1 hour 45-minute long keynote. The president touted the work so far in his second administration and pleaded for voters to stick with Republicans in the midterms. He also asked the crowd at the American Airlines Center to take an oath.
7: If we win the midterms, we will, on the other hand, provide a, let's call it, Trump dividend, $5,000 for every adult citizen in our country. And we can do that because our country has never done better. We're taking in trillions, trillions of dollars.
6: Lindsey Clancy's attorney is seeking a not guilty verdict. Attorney Kevin Reddington taking the steps to try to avoid a second trial after the judge in the case declared a mistrial last week. The motion filed yesterday calls for a finding of not guilty by reason of lack of criminal responsibility. For the latest headlines at the top and bottom of the hour, set a preset on the free iHeartRadio app, the WTAM 1100. I'm Carmen Angelo.
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10: This is a Bloomberg Money Minute. Diesel has topped $6 a gallon for the first time ever. According to AAA, the average price nationally is at $6.06 a gallon. While few Americans are exposed directly to diesel in their day-to-day purchases, it's a key input in food prices, the cost of shipping and construction, meaning the impact of record high prices will trickle down to consumers. Checking on the market, stock futures are looking at gains this morning, but the tone could quickly shift with this week's biggest catalyst due before the opening bell. All eyes will be on this morning's consumer price report. And the housing market is tilting in favor of buyers. Sellers outnumber buyers by 58% in August, driven by a surge in listings. It's the biggest gap in Redfin's records. This gives home shoppers more leverage to negotiate on price, closing costs, and other concessions. However, high housing costs and economic uncertainty have caused many would-be buyers to stay on the sidelines. Courtney Donahoe, Bloomberg Radio.
18: Filling up this morning, 418, price to a beat at the pump, 640 the time. Cleveland's Morning News with Wills and Snyder, talking about 9/11, 25 years later. A guy that actually witnessed the turn of Flight 93 over Cleveland airspace coming up. Pat Butler with traffic. Now, you were working with, we were Clear Channel, I think, at the time. You were on the promo team over WGAR, right?
12: Exactly.
18: Had you gone out for the day, or you? What, had you done anything?
12: I was still living at home at that point. I was eating breakfast in my mom's kitchen, and I was just getting ready to come in when it all went down. And I remember that day. I remember going in and feeling completely in shock, and I remember seeing people in the office that day, and we all had the same looks on our faces. Nobody knew what to say or do, and it was such a strange day. It was awful.
18: Yes, it was. We're looking back 25 years ago. A guy that actually witnessed Flight 93's turn over Cleveland airspace coming up. Later this morning, we'll spend some time with Sherry Preston. She's at Ground Zero this morning as well. And, of course, around 8:40, we'll join ABC and have more coverage from Ground Zero this morning on 25 years later, 9/11. All right, WTAM traffic for you this morning. Here's Pat Butler.
12: 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Getting a little bit busier downtown right now. 90 East is heavy between East 9th and Carnegie. It's a little heavy on 490 eastbound between 77 and the Opportunity Corridor. And there's also a little construction tie-up on 480 West approaching the Jennings. 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
12: 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Pat Butler, WTAM traffic on 1100 AM and 106.9 FM.
18: All right, sunny, less humid, upper 70s. Nice day. I got 62 this morning in North Ridgeville, 65 at your severe weather station. Out on the lake, water temp, by the way, at 74. Waves, you got an east wind, 5 to 10. Waves should be a foot or less. Might kick up a little bit tomorrow. 6:43, Cleveland's Morning News with Wills and Snyder. Bill Wills, Mike Snyder alongside Scott Scuderese, producer extraordinaire. As well, on this morning of 9/11, as we're going through this together throughout the morning and speaking it together, Scott, do you want to introduce our next guest?
19: Yes, this is my father, Howie, and at the time, 25 years ago, he was working at Ohio Vault, and he was at a cemetery doing a job. And Dad, take it away.
20: Well, I was setting up for a burial. Tent, grass, device, and vault. I'm out in Valley City, Medina, Lorain County line, and out in the distance You know, I'm listening to the radio about all these airplanes crashing into the towers. So, you know, I'm setting up the equipment and everything, and out in the distance, I see this United flight. Well, you know, you don't pay attention to it. I see it circle. I said, oh, it's going back to Cleveland. But the problem with that is it went southeast. It didn't go back to Cleveland northeast. It headed southeast. So I didn't think nothing of it. I figured, okay, it's landing somewhere. All in all, after all these years, after looking at flight plans and that my phone and everything, here I come to believe it was Flight 93. It was United Airlines, Flight 93, and it was heading southeast, like going to Pennsylvania. And to this day, I believe that was Flight 93 that I seen circle away from me.
18: Howie, I tell you what, for 25 years, I was on the air 25 years ago. Flight 93 and the Cleveland airspace story I have talked about. Until Scott mentioned this to me this week, I thought, wait a minute. So I looked up the website at Shanksville, and there's a great memorial set up there, and the flight information. And I'm looking at the flight path. I had no idea. I kept thinking Southern Ohio when I saw the flight path. I thought, okay, got into Cleveland airspace, and it made the turn. It actually, if you look at the timeline, now this is out of Shanksville, 9:28, the terrorists take over the flight. They're near Cortland. Okay, that's kind of northwest of Warren, if you can imagine that line. All right, they're 30, 40 miles north of Warren. They continue to fly west. The flight path indeed takes them over Twinsburg, Brecksville. They start to make the turn, Strongsville, and Valley City. You look at the map and you look at Valley City, where you're talking about. That is where the turn was made. Then they go back. They fly Fairlawn. You're flying Akron, Mogadore, Atwater, Alliance. So they literally, I had no idea that that turn was made that close to Cleveland, Howard.
20: It was. It wasn't on top of me, but you can see miles and miles.
18: Right.
20: But I know it was a United, but I didn't think about 93.
18: Right.
20: You know, you don't think about what's going to happen. But to this day, I believe that was Flight 93, United.
18: Yeah.
20: Because after that plane passed by in the distance, there was no other flights.
18: Yeah. No doubt. That's what you saw.
20: And, it went southeast.
18: Yeah,
20: that's
18: the flight
20: southeast.
18: Path. Howard, there's no doubt in my mind. That's what you saw when you look at the flight path that they've got posted. Let me ask you this: the funeral that you were attending to, I can only imagine the emotion and what played out. Did they talk about that?
20: Well, I take care of the funeral after it's finished, where the people leave. You know, because I seal the job, I seal the vault, and things like that. But as far as the cemetery guys there with me, you know, we talked about what was going on and everything. But, you know, it's just talk. You know, what are we going to do? You know what I mean? We're under attack, you know.
18: An amazing day. Yeah. Howie, seriously, appreciate you and thank you for that story. Anything else you want to share?
20: Well, you know, Bill, you know, it's 25 years, and the problem today is that young people today, they don't understand what's going on. And, you know, we're always under attack. And thank God for this government that they protect us. And that's all I got to say.
18: Well said. About a third, Howard, about a third of adults, people today weren't alive when all this played out 25 years ago. We need more stories like yours as we, I think, need to continue to teach about 9/11. Well said. Howie, have a great day. Thanks, buddy. Scoot, that might be the best guest we've had booked.
19: Yeah,
18: Mike. There, I had
19: it was
18: no
19: easy. I just call him.
18: No, but and you were just talking
19: You're
18: about.
19: Right.
18: And I think this is one of the thoughts about 9/11.
19: Yes,
18: this is tough to talk to your kids about. My kids are adults, but yet on that day, and we'll talk about that some. I'll have a conversation with Mindy later after 8. Mike, you have a conversation with your wife Janice about it coming up as well. I think we need to continue to talk about it and teach about it. Again, I'm embarrassed to say I had no idea that that flight was that close to Cleveland. Those terrorists take it over. We had concern about Key Tower and everything downtown that day. Mayor White's calling me. We're getting everybody out of downtown. I mean, that flight literally is right over Cleveland when it makes a turn.
1: No question how he saw it, because as he said, there was not another plane in the air afterwards. And that day, Bill, you could see for miles. It was so clear.
18: Yeah, wow. It is the morning of 9-11, Cleveland's Morning News with Wills and Snyders. We go through this together, and of course, we continue to live today, which is so important. Sports, here's Mike.
1: Well, the Guardians are in Minnesota, and they had a very productive day off yesterday. They will begin a three-game series with Minnesota tonight, 8:10 game time. You can hear it right here and free on the iHeartRadio app. Parker Messick will get the start, and the Guardians end of the weekend now only a game and a half back of the White Sox in the division. Thank you, Pittsburgh Pirates. They completed a sweep of Chicago with a 2-0 win yesterday. They held the White Sox to 5 runs over the 3-game series. So Cleveland just a game and a half back, and more importantly, only 2 back now in the loss column. And of course, they have that showdown series with the Sox here in Cleveland next week. Now you got to take care of your business in Minnesota. And while the Guardians and Twins go at it, the White Sox will be in St. Louis for the weekend. Browns will be in Jacksonville for Todd Monken to make his NFL coaching debut.
3: I'm excited. This isn't anything new. I've been a head coach before, and I've been a coordinator in the NFL, so none of what I'm going to be doing Sunday is new. It's just different. It's just you're in a different spot.
1: The Browns' overall talent certainly has improved. These last two drafts, I think, have been rock solid. And then they've got wide receivers now that can make plays. It looks like Jared Verse is a nice acquisition. I'll get to Myles Garrett's no-show last night. Still the question mark at quarterback, and I see the Browns headed for a 5-12 season. Garrett, when I say a no-show, did not have a single tackle last night in Australia, where his Rams were buried by the 49ers 27-7. Garrett's been missing practices with a knee issue. Afterwards, he had this to say about the loss.
11: We've got to be better, myself especially. We didn't execute like we wanted to. We got beat on all three phases, and we have to do more. There's a lot more on this team that can be done. And it starts with us as leaders.
1: Well, there's a long way to go. A dreadful debut for the Rams, who were the team that they arrived just the day before the game, while the 49ers got settled in the week before. It looked like that philosophy worked, at least for that game, for Kyle Shanahan. College football tomorrow night, all eyes on Ohio State, Texas. 7:30 kickoff in Texas tomorrow night. And we're into week 4 of high school football. Among games around the area tonight, Solon's at Wadsworth. Notre Dame Cathedral Latin takes on Benedictine. St. Ignatius Walsh, Akron Hoban, and St. Ed's go at it in Lakewood. Home of the Guardians and Cavs. Mike Snyder, WTAM Sports.
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12: 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A little busy right now on 480 West with some road work in between 77 and the Jennings. Downtown, a little heavy on the inner belt. 90 East is slow between East 9th and Carnegie. And it's also busy on 490 eastbound at East 55th as you connect with the Opportunity Corridor. Otherwise, things are moving pretty well. 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
18: Yeah, enjoy. 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What you working on?
6: Good morning to you, Bill. America marking a quarter century since the horrific terror attacks of 9-11. A local priest has a deep connection to the attacks, which stunned the world. And President Trump doubling down on plans to give Americans $5,000 if the GOP keeps control of Congress.
14: Next. Hey, Alfie. What can I get for you?
9: Hey, Nora. Just a nice latte, please. How was your weekend?
14: Not bad, thanks. Mainly working here. You?
9: Me? Well, I was battling gods in the afterlife realm, and after lunch, I fought mercenaries! Ooh, could I get oat milk with that latte, please?
14: Yeah, of course.
9: And then Sunday was mostly fighting supervillains! So a pretty chill weekend. Ooh, and I'll grab an almond croissant, too.
14: Wait, what? That didn't actually happen, right?
9: It happens on PS5.
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18: .653, Cleveland's Morning News with Wills and Snyder. 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
7: Hello there, Mr. Wills.
18: Well, Mike, some good news. We didn't play, but the Guardians are gaining ground on the White Sox.
1: Yeah, White Sox got swept, so Cleveland's just a game and a half back entering the weekend.
18: Sox are here next week. Terry, give me a couple takes on this baseball team first.
7: Well, this is one of those things where if you've been following the Guardians, they're driving you nuts because they don't have all these opportunities and all that.

0: Yeah, I think it's because you just didn't see it coming. You know, the assumption was Jim Schwartz was going to get the job, and then you heard about the, you know, kind of the flavor of the week, you know, whatever hot assistant coach there was. So Shielhouse was a guy from the Rams. But in the end, Monken got the job because they really put the accent on offense. They felt he could fix it. The other thing that's interesting to me when I interviewed Andrew Berry about this is he mentioned because he knew the Browns were going to have, and this, it's a turnout, the second youngest team in the NFL, because Monken had just recently been in college from 20 through 22 coaching at Georgia. And he just thought that Monken, even at the age of 60, would have a taste of be able to handle, you know, the younger athletes coming in. But I really believe that they just thought this guy could do something with their offense. This is a team that last year, actually the last 2 years total, scored the fewest points in the NFL, but then again had the second most pre-snap penalties. And those are two things that he's brought in to do, and we'll see if he can do it.
1: We'll see if it plays out, of course, Sunday at Jacksonville. Best Browns coverage Friday morning here on Cleveland's Morning News with Wills and Snyder. Takes from Terry Pluto, Cleveland Plain Dealer, Cleveland.com. Follow him on X at Terry Pluto. Again, a great piece with Andrew Berry. Terry, thanks much.
0: Take care, guys.
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2: 25 years later, looking back on 9/11, Thomas on X this morning says, Bill, I was working for an electrical contractor over at Hopkins that morning, watched it all unfold. Texter says, Bill, I'm still not sure it was 93, but I worked at the Twinsburg stamping plant. We were training, sitting outside in shock, discussing the attack. Cell phones were down. We sat there, saw a plane, very low, erratic, heading southeast. We were thinking, why is that plane not grounded yet? To this day, I think it was flight 93. It probably was. As we talked to Howard Reese earlier this morning, looking at the flight pattern, indeed it made the turn right over Cleveland, Valley City area, and headed back, and of course went down in Shanksville. Your thought, memory from 25 years ago, I'd appreciate you sharing it. You can text me at 21095. Use the TalkBack option on the iHeart app too this morning. And thanks for sharing as we get through the morning of 9/11 together. Coming up at 7:10, iHeart's Rory O'Neill. Interesting perspective on his day 25 years ago. And at 7:20, a conversation with Janice Snyder. Mike and I talking to our wives about what they remember, too. 25 years ago, I have a conversation with Mindy a bit later this morning. It's Cleveland's Morning News with Wills and Snyder. Thank you for being there. We'll get to Carmen Angelo with the news coming up. Your drive first. Traffic, here's Pat Butler.
3: 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An accident just popped up in Wadsworth on 76, heading westbound, just past Route 94. That has the right lane blocked. There's a disabled vehicle and some road work jamming things up on 480 West at the Jennings North Ramp. The right lane is closed. Downtown on the Inner Belt, just a little busy. 90 East is heavy in between East 9th and Carnegie. Next traffic update in 8 minutes at 7:10. Pat Butler, WTAM Traffic on 1100 AM and 106.9 FM.
4: A beautiful Friday out ahead of us. Lots of sunshine today. Lower humidity. High temperatures this afternoon in the upper 70s. Rain and storm chances return tomorrow.
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5: Bill, the Browns get ready to open up in Jacksonville. Garrett goes tackleless as the Rams get blown out and the Guardians get a day off and gain ground on the White Sox. Tell you all about it coming up in sports.
2: It's just after 7 o'clock. 25 years ago, it was 8:46 when American Airlines Flight 11 hit the North Tower. It's Cleveland's Morning News on the morning of 9/11. Here's Carmen Angelo.
6: Indeed, Bill. 25 years ago this morning, the deadliest attack on U.S. soil since Pearl Harbor was carried out. September 11, 2001, saw two hijacked commercial jetliners strike the World Trade Center, reducing the Twin Towers to over 1.5 million tons of rubble. Another plane hit the Pentagon. The fourth, United Flight 93, brought down in a field in Shanksville, Pennsylvania, by passengers and crew who heard about the earlier incidents. This after that aircraft entered Cleveland airspace. This morning, former presidents will mark the solemn anniversary in Lower Manhattan.
7: Four former presidents will stand on the plaza this morning. Biden, Obama, Bush, and Clinton, together and silent. The memorial hasn't allowed political speeches in 14 years. Only the families speak, reading 2,983 names. President Trump will mark this day at the Pentagon, where 184 people died that day.
6: That's ABC's Olivia Rubin. Reflecting on the anniversary of the attacks, former President George W. Bush said this week that there was a brief, quote, horrible moment where it was believed Flight 93 had been shot down by the U.S. military.
8: You'd given the order through the vice president,
9: right,
8: that should a plane not squawk properly, it should be shot down.
6: Bush reflecting on that fateful day alongside his then Secretary of State Condoleezza Rice during an event at his presidential center in Dallas. Chad Creevy from Fenville, Michigan, just graduated college and was attending a conference in the World Trade Center South Tower when the planes hit, but he got out, escaping down a stairwell.
10: I felt the comfort of God. It was not something that's easily described in words, but just the feeling that I was going to be okay.
6: Father Bill McIntyre of Padua High School in Parma was pastor of a church about 60 blocks from the World Trade Center when the terror attacks played out. He says a once bustling Manhattan was essentially desolate of vehicular traffic for days after the attacks.
11: People were walking up Broadway, walking up the streets, and then also National Guard, military vehicles were going down, and first responders going down, going downtown.
6: Father McIntyre says his church in Manhattan was opened up to people who needed sanctuary and a place to simply rest following the attacks, which took the lives of nearly 3,000 people. President Trump addressing supporters for a second time at the Republican midterm convention in Dallas ahead of the November elections. The president getting the final word last night. More now from ABC's Hannah Bataa.
9: At the Republican midterm convention in Dallas last night, President Trump doubled down on his promise to give every American adult $5,000 if Republicans retain control of Congress.
12: Let's call it Trump dividend, $5,000 for every adult citizen in our country. And we can do that because our country has never done better.
9: Later, asking the crowd to pledge that they'll vote on November 3rd. Experts say the proposal would need congressional approval.
6: Meantime, Case Western constitutional law expert Jonathan Enten says even if you don't vote Republican, you would still get the money.
13: Donnie, the mayor of New York, Bernie Sanders, Dr. El-Sayed in Michigan, who would never vote Republican, right? They would qualify for these votes if Republicans keep control of both houses of Congress.
6: If there are legal challenges to the payments, Enten believes the president could refer to the Supreme Court ruling that makes him immune from prosecution on actions that happen in his official capacity as president. For the latest headlines, at the top and bottom of the hour, set a preset on the free iHeartRadio app to WTAM 1100. I'm Carmen Angelo.
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9: OpenAI may be hitting the brakes on the AI race. Sources tell us the company behind ChatGPT is considering slowing down development of its most advanced systems. And CEO Sam Altman wants other AI labs to do the same. The push comes on growing concerns about the risks of increasingly powerful AI, including cybersecurity threats and systems operating beyond human control. No comment from OpenAI. The focus is on inflation. A reading of consumer price data this morning stands to be one of the most pivotal in years. Federal Reserve officials have signaled that they are prepared to raise interest rates if inflation doesn't improve soon. Stock futures are seeing gains. And drug giant Novo Nordisk is signaling a reset. The maker of Ozempic and Wegovy is calling employees to a town hall next week to discuss the company's next chapter. Novo lost its leadership in the market for obesity drugs to Eli Lilly and has said profit and sales could fall this year. Courtney Donahoe, Bloomberg Radio.
2: Bloomberg Money Update this time brought to you by Claiborne Ford Lincoln, serving Northeast Ohio since 1973. And that beautiful Lincoln showroom had the grand opening of that last night in Kent. Just absolutely beautiful. Filling up this morning for the weekend, 418 price at the pump. iHeart's Rory O'Neill on 9/11, 25 years later next at 720. Mike and I spent some time with our better halves this week. Conversation with Janice Snyder and her thoughts and memories of 25 years ago coming up for you. Mindy will join us a little bit later after 8 as we all get through this together on the morning of 9/11, 25 years later. WTAM Traffic, here's Pat Butler.
3: 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Things are moving pretty well downtown on the Inner Belt at this point. Watch out for a broken down vehicle, 480 West at the ramp to the Jennings North. That blocks the right lane. A little busy with road work by the airport, 71 North in between Snow Road and the 480 West ramp. And there's an accident slowing things down in Wadsworth, 76 heading eastbound between 57 and 94. This report is brought to you by the Brad versus Everyone podcast.
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4: Good morning to you, Bill. Bright sunshine expected as we head throughout our Friday. High pressure, large and in charge here locally. Temperatures in the mid to upper 70s. The thing you'll notice, it's not as humid.
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17: Today, our fellow citizens, our way of life, our very freedom came under attack in a series of deliberate and deadly terrorist acts.
2: Morning at 9/11, this is Bill Wills bringing iHeart's Rory O'Neill. You and I are in a business where we think about the listener, the consumer. And I'm really thinking this morning because in some ways, when I was a kid, I heard my parents talk about Kennedy or my grandparents talk about Pearl Harbor. Let's talk about some demographics about 9/11 as we look back 25 years. Rory?
22: And that's really significant because, yes, it was 25 years ago. But when you think about it, what, no one under 10 would really understand what was happening, of course, unless they were directly involved, which means about one third of us really don't understand what happened that day as it was happening and can't really relate to some of the things that they'll be seeing on TV today with all those videos on a loop. And I was thinking this morning, I said, we'll never forget. They always say never forget. There's no way we're going to forget. I think the message needs to change to always teach, because there's this old generation, and boy, it's quickly growing below us, that really just has no idea or understanding of what happened that day.
2: Well said. In the political environment of the world 25 years later, much the same when it comes to groups of people. Tell me about your day 25 years ago.
22: Oh, God, this is from a professional standpoint. Yeah. It's awful because on September 10th, I was with President Bush in Jacksonville, Florida, where he did a reading event at a school. And it was boring, as dry as toast. And it was a 2.5 hour drive to get there. You got to get there 3 hours early, all right. That stuff. Well, he was going to do the exact same thing in Sarasota on September 11th. I begged my boss, please don't make me drive 5 hours from Jacksonville to Sarasota to go watch the president read One Fish, Two Fish, Red Fish, Blue Fish. So anyway, I talked my boss out of letting me go on September 11th. Had we known, I would have been there in that schoolroom for history.
2: Wow. That's a professional regret, but that's okay. Let's talk about that day, though. He has talked about, we've seen the image when Andy Card comes in and says, we're under attack. He had a decision to make. Do I get up and run? What do I? And
22: right.
2: I think his quote was, he looked at the kids and he thought, I got to keep them protected. Let's stay calm. Let's just wait just a minute.
22: Well, right. And then what a challenge it was for the, you know, the handlers, the Secret Service, to get everyone out of there, everyone to get to Air Force One. Where to go to on Air Force One was still a question, right? They were grounding planes around the country. I remember hearing some of the reporters explain how Air Force One took off from that airport in Tampa and went straight up like it had never flown before. And it was a remarkable flight, and they ended up hopscotching across the country until returning to the White House that night. Getting back to the White House was very important for President Bush to show that sign of defiance later on September 11th.
2: I heard it's Rory O'Neill. Got a weekend dive to do as well this weekend, right?
22: Yeah, we'll talk about the effects of 9/11, New York City releasing some documentations about the air quality there. Plus, we'll also go deeper into this whole idea that AI is going to kill us all within a decade. What's that all about? That and a lot more on this weekend's edition.
2: Rory, appreciate your time. You're a pro. Thanks much.
22: Thanks, Bill.
5: How about the professional regret? Nah, wow. I don't want to. I don't. And he could have been on site that day.
2: Wow. Thanks for sharing, as they say. Yeah. Speaking of sharing, Mike and I were talking about this earlier this week, just kind of getting ready for this show this morning. And look, we're all human. And you and I married up, my friend.
5: For sure.
2: 25 years ago, looking back, and I'll share my thoughts. And, well, Mindy will share hers after 8. You had a conversation with Janice. Yeah. We're going to hear in about 5.
5: Yeah, we sat down at the kitchen table and just kind of more of what she remembered from that day specifically, Bill. Because I know I was listening to you and Casey and R.C. Bauer that day. So that's coming up. Let's talk about the present tense right now for the Guardians after a day off yesterday. They begin a 3-game series in Minnesota tonight. Parker Messick on the mound at 8:10. You can hear it right here in free on the iHeartRadio app. Good news elsewhere yesterday. The Pirates completed a sweep of the White Sox with a 2-0 win, so the Guardians end of the weekend just a game and a half behind the White Sox in the division. Chicago plays at St. Louis this weekend. The Browns play at Jacksonville Sunday. Todd Monken begins his head coaching first time as an NFL head coach debut as the Browns try to upset the Jaguars. And they're trying to do it with a quarterback that's trying to resurrect his career. Here's what Monken says about Deshaun Watson.
7: He has really embraced what we do offensively. I think for him it's been, you know, breath of fresh air, new life, new opportunity. Now we've all got to take advantage of it.
5: Browns are 8.5-point underdogs against the Jacksonville team that won 13 games a year ago. 1 o'clock kickoff on Sunday. Elsewhere around the AFC North, the Steelers host Kevin Stefanski's Falcons. Baltimore's at Indianapolis, and the Bengals host Baker and the Buccaneers. Last night in Australia, the 49ers thumped the Rams 27-7. A horrible debut for Myles Garrett. He did not have a single tackle in the game. College football, the big one tomorrow night in Texas, where the Buckeyes and Longhorns go at it. 7:30 kickoff tomorrow. Longhorns favored by 1.5. Home of the Guardians and the Cavs. Mike Snyder, WTAM Sports.
8: Hey, Alfie. Good weekend. What can I get you?
23: Iced latte, please. 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Ooh, and an almond croissant, too, please.
8: Wait, what? 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
23: It happens on PS5.
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2: 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This is Bill Wills coming up. Conversation with Janice Snyder about 25 years ago. As we're all looking back on this morning of September 11th. Traffic for you first. Here's Pat Butler.
3: 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There's an accident slowing things down in Wadsworth right now, 76 East in between 57 and 94. The right lane is blocked. It's getting a little busy on the west side right now in the construction zone on 90 East in between Columbia and Warren Road. 71 North is heavy at the 480 West ramp over by the airport. The left lane of that ramp is blocked with road work. And coming up from Summit County, Route 8 North is heavy at 271. This report is brought to you by the 47 Morning Update Podcast.
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2: Sunshine, beautiful Friday. Less humid, upper 70s. Got some showers in here for the weekend. Weather should be nice for a high school game tonight if you're going to one. 64 this morning, Wycliffe 65 at your severe weather station. Out on the lake, water temp 74, waves a foot or less today. Might kick up to 1 to 3 tomorrow and be aware of those scattered showers and storms. That'll be around. Carmen Angelo working on the 7:30 news. We'll also be live with ABC Sherry Preston, her takes and thoughts from 25 years ago. She's at in New York this morning near Ground Zero, and more about that at 7:30, Carmen.
5: Indeed, Bill. The largest attack on American soil since Pearl Harbor playing out 25 years ago this morning, and the nation pauses to remember. Lindsey Clancy's attorney is seeking a not guilty verdict, and Iran, according to reports, producing ballistic missiles yet again.
1: Remembering 9/11, 25 years later, with Wills and Snyder.
11: Where were you when the world stopped turning?
5: Mike and Janice here, reflecting on 25 years ago. Janice, first thought that comes to my mind was the fact that it was just a beautiful morning. But let's go back as you remember that day, because you started the day leaving the house rather early, didn't you?
12: Oh, I did. It was a beautiful day. Blue skies, sparkling sunshine. I'm from northern Minnesota, and I always call that a Minnesota day. And I walked down to school with our sons because I was a room parent, and I did a lot of volunteer work at Lincoln Elementary at the end of our street. And I was photocopying packets for study. They were studying Native Americans, and I had all these packets to photocopy to help the teachers out. And I was in the downstairs copy room, and Mr. B, who was our one of our upper elementary school teachers, was ex-military, and he came through this pass through in the copy room and said, "There was this terrible accident with a plane crash in New York." And I said, "Oh, well, that's terrible." And he left, and I kept working. And he came back a while later. He said, "No, we were attacked."
5: Wow. I know that while you were there, I actually had Bill Wills and Casey Coleman on. And I remember R.C. Bauer coming in and telling Bill that, "Hey, we've had a plane hit one of the towers." And then you, Bill Wills, asking Casey about how could that happen. And that, well, it was either, you know, what Casey's response was right on target, that, you know, well, either there was an accident or
9: that somebody did that intentionally. Little did we know then. And then as the day went along, Janice, you come back home, and we were, then after hearing that, we had the television on. We were watching it happen, right, yeah, with Peter Jennings?
12: Peter Jennings, my favorite news anchor at the time, and we sat there and like, wow, you know, there's all this smoke and stuff, and I was worried about the people there. And then as we were watching it live on TV, the building came down.
9: Yes, it did. And then it was actually, I mean, it was really touching home, I think, when there was a plane that was out there, and I got a call from Dave Dombrowski with the Cavs. I was scheduled to go down and meet with Dave as we were getting ready for the Cavs season. And he said, Mike, don't come down. We've been told to evacuate what was then Gund Arena because we did not know where that other plane was. And it was that was where, like, wow, it was like, wait a minute, this is happening here. It really was. Janice, I guess I go back. I mean, it was kind of numb the whole day.
12: Oh, yeah, absolutely numb. But I went into mom mode. I went to the grocery store to get something for dinner because comfort food always helps. And the store was silent. Just silent.
9: Yeah. What a day it was, as we remember 25 years ago. And it brings back memories of numbness. I know I went into the show. Triv was not on the air that day. We were at the studio. We were just carrying the coverage that was going on. And I think we all felt numb and sad and angry too, Janice.
12: Well, all of those things. But two days later, you know, life goes on. My daughter had, our daughter had a birthday party, and we were going down to Tower City to get a present at Abercrombie & Fitch. And there was a lone pianist on a baby grand piano down there playing New York State of Mind by Billy Joel. And that really summed up everything. And it made me know that life goes on, and that we would pray for the survivors, and America we would get over this. We would move on, and we would learn from that. And our neighbor kid, he went into the air to
9: yes.
12: the Navy.
9: Yeah.
12: Just because of that, he felt this surge of pride in America, and the wanting to protect the rest of us. And so he's had like over a 20-year career in the Navy. So a lot of good also came out of this.
9: 25 years ago, the image is still so clear.
2: Janice and Mike Snyder. Thanks, guys. I spent some time with my better half, Mindy. I was on the air that day, as I was 25, on the air this morning. It was like 25 years ago, and was on the air, I think, about 4:30, 5 o'clock, as we were simulcasting and doing the coverage throughout the day. She mentioned Peter Jennings. I had a chance to talk to Peter a couple of times, I think, of ABC's Ann Compton, who was actually with the President Bush that day as they were flying around the country, and so many other thoughts and memories, and I'm sure you have some as well. 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
13: Morning. 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
14: 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Battled gods, stopped an international cartel threat, then spent Sunday fighting supervillains. So, pretty calm, to be honest.
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16: You won't see the engineer that slams the Nissan Rogue's door 13,920 times, or the corrosive chamber that simulates 15 years of life in 5 months, or the Rogue heat-baked for over 300 combined hours. 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
2: 7:30, the morning of 9/11. It's Cleveland's Morning News. This is Bill Wills. Coming up, ABC Sherry Preston on 25 years ago and what's happening this morning in New York. First, let's check traffic. 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
3: 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An accident slowing things down in Wadsworth this morning, 76 East, in between 57 and 94. The right lane is blocked. Elsewhere, things are getting a little busy in the construction zone on the west side. 90 East slows down from Clegg over to West 117th. 480 East is busy with road work from Great Northern Boulevard over to the airport. Downtown, 90 East is heavy between East 9th and Carnegie on the inner belt. And on the east side, a little heavy on 480 eastbound in between Broadway and Warrensville Center. Next traffic update in 9 minutes at 7:40. Pat Butler, WTAM Traffic on 1100 AM and 106.9 FM.
17: A beautiful Friday out ahead of us. Lots of sunshine today. Lower humidity. High temperatures this afternoon in the upper 70s. Rain and storm chances return tomorrow.
2: 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This is Bill Wills. The morning of 9/11, 25 years later, looking back. We're live with ABC Sherry Preston from New York. First, your morning 25 years ago, Sherry?
22: Oh, good morning to you. My mornings began with an ending because I was working the overnight shift here at ABC News. I had started 6 months prior than that. I had a three-month-old baby at home, and I came home, thought I was going to spend some time with the baby, and saw what was happening, and quickly got my husband, and we then went to the roof of our building in Hoboken, New Jersey, across the river from Lower Manhattan, and we both watched the buildings fall as we were standing there up on the roof. We had a long-lens camera, and saw it happen, and then spent the rest of the day trying to get into Lower Manhattan so we could cover the story. It was an ordeal that lasted all day long, but finally did make it into the city after many police checkpoints, and they opened things up, and by that point the city had permanently changed.
2: Sherry, I was on the air, too, 25 years ago. Early word, and the concern was there could have been 20, 30,000 people mm-hmm. killed. I mean, sadly, mm-hmm. we lost three. Don't get me wrong. But the early word was that it could have been 20, 30,000 in that area.
22: I remember sitting on the steps of Lincoln Center because that's right by where our old ABC News studios were. Now we're very close to Lower Manhattan. You can walk there in a few steps. But, I remember that, too, sitting there talking to a family member, and they said, there's got to be 30,000 people in there, because that's how many people they said worked there, you know, at the time. Now, the reasons that maybe there weren't that many, it was early in the morning. As you recall, I mean, the commemorations are going to begin an hour from now, and the first plane hit at right around 9 o'clock, and so it was early, and then we knew what was going on. But yes, it was shocking how many people actually made it out of those buildings, isn't it? When you see yeah. that and hear that, and the stories of heroism that came out of there, and the firefighters that ran toward the fire as everybody else was trying to get out. Just an amazing day for New York and for the country, really.
2: Finally, they're going to add a minute this morning, I believe, when they pause?
22: They're going to add 1 minute. They always have 6 moments of silence for when each plane hit the tower, when each tower fell for Shanksville and for the Pentagon, and they're adding a 7th moment of silence for the thousands of people who have died of 9/11 related illnesses. 3 times more people have died from 9/11 related illnesses than died on that day. And here's another stat. 1/3 of the country wasn't alive when 9/11 happened.
2: Sherry, you were 6 months on the job. Real quick, I just had to mention, have to mention ABC's Ann Compton, one of the best in the business. She was on the pool report. She was on the plane that day. She has shared many times her memories of 25 years ago. One of the legends in the business, right?
22: Absolutely. And, you know, I really encourage you to listen to some of the ABC sound from that day. I mean, Doug Limerick's newscast at 10 o'clock was amazing. The building had just come down. 9 o'clock, the building had been hit. Ann Compton's work, Pam Coulter at the Pentagon. Tim Schell walked across the GWB to get here. And, you know, Bob Schmidt walked downtown, wore his loafers out trying to get there. But Annie, she was on that plane, and she was with President Bush, one of the very few people who was. She was at that elementary school in Florida and spent the day with him. And today she'll never forget. None of us will.
2: Sherry Preston from New York this morning. Thanks for sharing. I appreciate it.
22: Take care, Bill.
2: 735 at News Radio, WTAM 1100 is the big story of the morning, of course, as we together look back 25 years ago on 9/11. We remember together, or we're teaching some this morning, too. Carmen, as Sherry mentioned, as far as, about 1/3 of the country adults that just don't remember because they were too young at the time. At 7:50, Bloom Daddy's going to check in over at Progressive Field. It is a tradition that continues this morning, of raising money as you go up the stairs. And so much talk about going upstairs, of course, at the Trade Center. They're trying to raise money for the SEAL program. We'll talk more about that with Bloom Daddy over at Progressive Field here in about 20 minutes. More coverage of 9/11 25 years later now. Carmen Angelo.
5: And good morning to you, Bill.
7: 9/11 25 years later, Chuck Sievertson. Ceremonies are ahead in New York, Washington, Shanksville, Pennsylvania, and elsewhere around the U.S. today. For the families of the dead, heartbreak and hope. ABC's Michelle Franzen.
8: In New Jersey, Lisa Patterson says she had just dropped off her twins Lucy and Wyatt at preschool when she learned about the attacks. Her husband Stephen worked as a trader at Cantor Fitzgerald.
18: He was plucked horrifically and unexpectedly from our lives.
8: Through the years, Lisa has helped advocate for her son Wyatt, who has a brain injury, and she keeps her husband's memory alive through stories, laughter, and grief counseling.
18: And I felt like over the years I've been picking up pieces of shattered, heartaches along the way in the three of us. But we're doing remarkably well, and I'm so thankful. And it's really a tribute to my children because they've been my compass.
7: This is ABC News.
5: Former President George W. Bush reflecting on the attacks, speaking at his presidential library in Dallas ahead of the anniversary. Bush remembered first learning what had happened, saying it was a moment of clarity.
23: I didn't want us to lose our soul. I wanted to, as we defended our freedoms, I wanted people to remember how precious they are.
5: Joined by former Secretary of State Condoleezza Rice, Bush recalled realizing, quote, that we were vulnerable to attack based upon what we believe. He's attending the 9/11 commemoration at Ground Zero this morning in New York City, along with former Presidents Joe Biden, Barack Obama, and Bill Clinton. Mayanna Cohagan, athletic secretary at Padua High School in Parma, was headed back to her then hometown of Boston from Europe when her plane was diverted to Gander, Newfoundland, when all U.S. airspace was closed. Mrs. Cohagan says they had no idea why they were landing in Newfoundland at the time, but she says Gander residents opened up their arms and their homes for everybody on her airplane.
24: You saw humanity in people. There was nobody saw religion, nobody saw color, nobody saw race, nobody saw anything other than human beings that they were trying to help.
5: And Father Bill McIntyre, who's the VP of Ministry at Padua, was a pastor of a Catholic church just a few miles from the World Trade Center at the time of the attacks. He says the atmosphere changed dramatically following the attacks.
25: We were not used to having police and, combat clothing and automatic weapons in our military in the streets. It's common now. And then you heard fighter planes in the sky, and it felt oddly calming because you felt there was some sort of safety.
5: Father McIntyre says he opened up his church for people who needed sanctuary or simply needed to rest following the attacks, which killed nearly 3,000 people. For the latest headlines at the top and bottom of the hour, set a preset on the free iHeartRadio app, the WTAM 1100. I'm Carmen Angelo.
13: Morning. How was the weekend?
1: Great. Battled gods, stopped an international cartel threat, then spent Sunday fighting supervillains. So, pretty calm, to be honest.
13: Wait, that happened?
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2: Mike Snyder Sports in about five. Guardians actually gained some ground on the White Sox. We're talking about wild card. I mean, hey, why not win the Central, right? We'll get to sports in about five. Of course, Browns getting ready to head to a Jacksonville. Mike Snyder in about five with sports on News Radio WTAM 1100. Cleveland's Morning News. This is Bill Wills. Thanks for being there. 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
2: Yeah, from yesterday, the market was lower. Dow dropped about 300 points. We're going to have a down week unless we get a big turnaround this morning in today's trading. But futures are higher. Dow futures up almost 300 right now. Filling up 418 price at the pump. WTAM traffic. Here's Pat Butler.
3: 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Things are getting busier on your highway drive this morning. 90 East is heavy across the Inner Belt downtown. 490 East jams up between 77 and the Opportunity Corridor. Heavy with road work on 90 East from Clegg over to West 117th. 480 East is busy in between Great Northern and the airport. There is also an accident slowing things down this morning in Wadsworth on 76 eastbound between 57 and 94, blocking the right lane. 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
2: It is a beautiful September morning. Let's bring in Cleveland 3 News meteorologist Matt Wentz on our day and weekend this morning. Morning, Matt.
4: Yeah, good morning, Bill. Happy Friday to you. We've got just a beautiful scene here this morning, as you were talking about, and it's going to continue all day. And the thing that makes it so nice is that our humidity's down. It's not tropical like yesterday. It feels super comfortable. We'll be in the upper 70s this afternoon. Sunshine, some high clouds towards sunset should make for a picturesque sunset here for all those Friday night football games.
2: And my weekend?
4: Yeah, so weekend, things change. Yeah, the front that went down to the south is going to flex back into our area. So that low humidity we have today, well, we're going to trade it off for more humidity tomorrow. We're going to spark some showers and thunderstorms in the afternoon and evening tomorrow as a wave of low pressure moves through. We're up into the low 80s. We'll be near 80 on Sunday. Drier on Sunday, but still humid around here. Out ahead of more dry air and a comfortable start next Monday. So kind of up and down here with this humidity over the next week or so.
2: Talking about 9/11, 25 years later, where were you?
4: So I was down at Birmingham Southern. I had a free ride to run cross country down there. And so I was down in Alabama. And I just remember I was going to class. I think it was geography class in the morning. And you hear about it. And obviously, there was an airport in Birmingham that all the planes would fly right over the college campus. And it just stopped. And it was so eerie. And obviously, we were checking in with everyone. But, yep, I was in college. I think I was a freshman that year.
2: Yeah, you mentioned planes. That was one of these stories of the day, getting the planes out of the sky, because we just, nobody right. knew, you know, and they had to land everywhere. And there were, you know, just people stuck at airports around the country for days.
4: Right, right. And we didn't know what was happening initially once you found out, and things kept evolving. Man, what a day. I mean, in all of our memories, for sure. And obviously, we remember everything, you know, that all those people went through during that day. But, man, well, I'll never forget that day for sure.
2: Thanks for sharing, bud. Have a good weekend. Appreciate it.
4: Yeah, you too, Bill.
6: Next. Hey, Alfie, what can I get for you?
14: Hey, Nora, just a nice latte, please. How was your weekend?
6: Not bad, thanks. Mainly working here. You?
14: Me? Well, I was battling gods in the afterlife realm, and after lunch, I fought mercenaries. Ooh, could I get oat milk with that latte, please?
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14: 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So a pretty chill weekend. Ooh, and I'll grab an almond croissant, too.
6: Wait, what? 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
2: 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You shared earlier a great chat with Janice. Thank you. Thank Janice. For sharing some of that. And as you said, 25 years ago, you were supposed to go over to then Gund Arena for a meeting, right?
5: Right. And that's when, you know, that was when we did not know where those planes in the sky were and where they were going. And people were evacuating downtown. I got a call from Dave Dombrowski of the Cavs. I was supposed to go down for a meeting. He said, no, we've been told to evacuate the building. And don't come down. So that the reality of what was going on, Bill, that's where we really didn't know that there was some real doubt about what was actually happening at that time.
2: We are sharing this morning. We appreciate you sharing thoughts, memories. I got several good ones we'll look at and share here on texting at 21095 plus on the TalkBack app on where you were 25 years ago. And coming up at 8:20, my wife, a little perspective of 25 years ago. We had a little conversation, too. All right, sports, here's Mike Snyder.
5: Bill, the Guardians had a day off and a very productive day off in Minnesota where they begin a three-game series tonight against the Twins. Parker Messick will be on the mound at 8:10 in a game you can hear right here and free on the iHeartRadio app. And what I mean is this, the Guardians enter the weekend now only a game and a half back of the White Sox after the Pirates completed a three-game sweep of Chicago with a 2-0 win. The White Sox will be in St. Louis for the weekend. Of course, the Guardians with that showdown series with the Sox beginning next Monday night here in Cleveland. Browns on the road Sunday, the opener at Jacksonville. Todd Monken making his NFL head coaching
7: debut.
5: I'm
7: excited. This isn't anything new. I've been a head coach before, and I've been a coordinator in the NFL, so none of what I'm going to be doing Sunday is new. It's just different. It's just you're in a different spot.
5: Is his team ready? He's got some young talent. I'm excited to see these wide receivers, Casey Concepcion and Denzel Boston. Defensive end Jared Versus looked very good, but the big question mark is, of course, at the quarterback position, and because of that, I see the Browns headed for a 5-12 season. Myles Garrett, pretty much a no-show last night in Australia, where the 49ers beat the Rams 27-7. Garrett did not even have a tackle.
8: This was the worst version of myself that I've put out there. Now I've got to be better. I got to find a way to recover and get back to the player I know I can be, and I've shown that I've been before.
5: He's hardly practiced in this preseason. You got to wonder about that knee issue. While the Browns meet the Jaguars, AFC North rivals Steelers host the Falcons. Kevin Stefanski's debut. Bengals and the Buccaneers go at it in Cincy. Ravens will be on the road at Indianapolis. College football tomorrow night at 7:30. Ohio State and Texas. That's the marquee matchup. Week 4 of the high school football season actually already underway. Some games last night. Wadsworth 42, Solon 8, Mayfield over Aurora, 40-0. Among games tonight, St. Ignatius meets Walsh, Lakewood at Rocky River, North World and in Hudson go at it. 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
2: We'll talk some Browns later after 9. Fred Greith, the Orange and Brown Report, will join us. 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You know, Scott, in fairness to you, of course, you were 4-3 last week.
13: Yes, sir.
2: So great job. If you're betting with Scott, at least you're making some money here. Anyway. Week one of the NFL has got to be a tough week because there's no history. You have no idea.
13: You have no idea, and then you just got to go with your trends from kind of like a little bit of last year. And, well, Watson's 7-0 against those Jaguars, but that's when he played with the Texans. I'll tell you what, Jaguars 26, Browns 23, but the 8.5 is good. I'm taking the Browns plus the points.
2: What do you think, Snipes?
5: I don't see it that way. I do see Jacksonville winning it, and I'll say 23-10.
2: All right, you got 23-10 Jayville. What'd you say, Scoot?
13: 26-23 Jacksonville.
2: All right, and the spread right now is 8.5.
13: And it'll be good.
2: Wow. All right, traffic updater's Pat Butler.
3: 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Roads are busy this morning downtown. 90 East is heavy across the Interbelt Bridge. 77 North jams up at East 30th before you reach the Interbelt. 480 East is heavy from the Valley View Bridge over to Broadway. Busy with road work on the west side on 90 East from Clegg over to West 117th. 480 East is busy in between Great Northern and the airport. And there's still an accident in Wadsworth slowing things down. 76 eastbound between 57 and 94. This report is brought to you by the 47 Morning Update Podcast.
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2: Sunshine, beautiful day. Good night for high school football and a few showers for the weekend. Temps today, upper 70s. Will be 80 tomorrow and 70s on Sunday. 65 at your severe weather station. Lake Erie, water temps 74. And on the lake, be safe. Waves a foot or less today. Might kick up a little bit tomorrow with some of those showers and storms around. 65 at your

0: We got back to playing. The NFL delayed a week, but we all kind of knew 25 years ago, life has to keep going too, you know?
1: Right. No, there's no doubt about it. And everybody here that I've talked to, Bill, talks about how unified we were as a country there for the first month, 3 months, 5 months, and everybody yearns to get back to that. Unfortunately, it usually takes a tragedy, sadly enough. But that's the one thing that everybody goes back to, Republican, Democrat, conservative, liberal, black, white, orange. Everybody was on the same page for a long time, and the country never felt more unified.
0: The 6th Annual Stair Climb, raising funds for the Navy SEAL Foundation over at Progressive Field this morning. Bloom Daddy there. We're going to hear more about that this afternoon after 3 o'clock with him. Thanks for checking in, pal. Appreciate it.
1: Anytime.
2: When was the last time you woke up actually feeling rested or got through the day without feeling stressed out? 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
13: Thanks for doing this great program to pay tribute to what happened 25 years ago to keep the memory alive.
0: Well, thank you for using the talkback, Mike. We appreciate the compliment, but we want you to share as well 25 years ago what you were doing on this day. as that's what we're doing this morning. Coming up at 8:20, a conversation with my better half. I was on the air 25 years ago and got home late in the day and looked at her.

0: as we all looked at each other, the world had changed. She had the kids all day long, though. Mike Snyder shared the great conversation with Janice earlier this morning. Also coming up, 9:35, we'll spend some time with Bart Swain. He was with the team out in Kansas City. They had to get back. He also spent time, part of the media, working the World Series that year when President Bush threw out the pitch. Coming up about 8:41, we'll join the network. We'll go live to New York, Ground Zero, as events will play out there, as the memories will go back 25 years ago when the first tower was hit. It is the morning of 9/11. This is Cleveland's Morning News, News Radio, WTAM 1100. Carmen Angelo with the stories of the morning and more on 9/11 coming up. WTAM traffic first. Here's Pat Butler, Pat.
1: 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Busy downtown right now. 90 East is heavy across the Interbelt Bridge. 77 North is slow at East 30th, heading up to the Interbelt. Also seeing some heavy traffic with road work on the other side. 90 heading westbound between Superior and the 77 South Ramp. 490 East is heavy between 77 and the Opportunity Corridor. It's busy on 480 East from the Valley View Bridge over to Broadway. Also busy with road work on the west side on 90 East in between Clegg and West 117th. And there's still an accident slowing things down in Wadsworth on 76 eastbound between 57 and 94. Pat Butler, WTAM traffic on 1100 AM and 106.9 FM.
2: Well, Friday out ahead of us. Lots of sunshine today. Lower humidity. High temperatures this afternoon in the upper 70s. Rain and storm chances return tomorrow.
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3: Good morning, Bill. Guardians gain ground on the White Sox even by not playing. The Browns open up in Jacksonville, and Garrett didn't get a tackle as the Rams got blown out by the 49ers. Those stories coming up in sports.
0: The morning of 9/11. News, here's Carmen Angelo.
4: And good morning to you, Bill. It truly seems like just yesterday, but today marking a quarter century since the terror attacks orchestrated by Al-Qaeda leader Osama bin Laden forever changed our beautiful country. Fox News Radio's Tanya J. Powers is in New York City, where she begins our coverage.
5: On September 11th, 2001, 19 hijackers associated with the terror group Al-Qaeda began a series of attacks on targets in the U.S., the deadliest terror attacks on American soil in the country's history. Almost 3,000 lives were taken that day at the World Trade Center towers in New York City, the Pentagon in Washington, D.C., and near Shanksville, Pennsylvania, where United Flight 93 crashed when passengers attempted to retake the plane. This year, there's an additional moment of silence at the 9/11 observance ceremony in New York City to honor the thousands of people who've been lost since the attacks due to 9/11-related illnesses. In New York City, Tanya J. Powers, Fox News.
4: Padua High School Athletic Secretary Mayanna Cohagan, wife of Padua hockey coach Perry Cohagan, remembers 9/11 very well. She was on board a flight from Europe headed stateside when all U.S. airspace was closed due to the attacks. She says her plane was forced to land in Gander, Newfoundland.
6: We get ready for landing and we're landing and I'm like, we lived in Boston previously and I was like, this is not Boston. There's nothing around me. There's like one termite and a man with a ladder.
4: Meantime, Padua Vice President of Mission and Ministry, Father Bill McIntyre, was a passenger of a Catholic church about 60 blocks away from the World Trade Center. He says his place of worship became a sanctuary of sorts for folks to find peace or simply rest.
7: We opened up the church for prayer, and we opened up the offices, and people came, and they tried to make phone calls and had maybe some trouble. People thought, hey, can we stay here? So we opened up the gym. We were going to close the school, and the people could stay in our gym.
4: 2,983 innocent lives were taken in the attacks September 11th, 2001. Classes resumed today at Sunbeam School in Cleveland. This after 75% of teachers called off yesterday after a number of their vehicles were vandalized in the school parking lot Wednesday. Cleveland City Council President Blaine Griffin says the city and the school district must do a better job protecting the teachers and their property.
8: I sympathize with the teachers because a lot of them are fearful because this isn't just a one-off event. This is something that's been happening all over the city, and many of them have been traumatized by this.
4: Cleveland police have arrested a 26-year-old man in the case. He's facing vandalism and trespassing. Police looking to see if he's responsible for other similar acts throughout the city. The first ever GOP midterm convention saw President Trump deliver remarks on the closing night. The president closed things out in Dallas last night, repeatedly pleading with its attendees to vote and to pretend he is on the ticket. Trump also doubled down on his promise to pay every American adult $5,000 if Republicans hold on to the House and Senate, although Case Western Reserve constitutional law expert Jonathan Enten says people shouldn't expect the cash right away.
9: The president cannot unilaterally give out this money. He doesn't have it. Congress would have to appropriate the money, and it's not going to be able to do anything until after the election and maybe not till after the first of the year.
4: If there are legal challenges to the payments, Enten believes the president could refer to the Supreme Court ruling that makes him immune from prosecution on actions that happen in his official role as president. Taylor Swift receiving her first nomination at the CMA Awards in years. The singer nominated for Single of the Year for her song, this one, I Knew It, I Knew You. The track released in June and featured on the Toy Story 5 soundtrack. This marks Taylor's first CMA nomination in 4 years. The 60th annual CMAs will take place November 18th in Nashville. For the latest headlines at the top and bottom of the hour, set a preset on the free iHeartRadio app. WTAM 1100, I'm Carmen Angelo.
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12: Next. Hey, Alfie. What can I get for you?
13: Hey, Nora. Just a nice latte, please. How was your weekend?
12: Not bad, thanks. Mainly working here. You?
13: Me? Well, I was battling gods in the afterlife realm, and after lunch, I fought mercenaries. Ooh, could I get oat milk with that latte, please?
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13: 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Oh, and I'll grab an almond croissant, too.
12: Wait, what? That didn't actually happen, right?
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18: Kroger is feeling the squeeze at the grocery store. The supermarket giant cut its sales outlook for the year. Fierce competition for grocery spending is weighing on the company. Kroger now expects sales to rise no more than 0.8%, down from its previous forecast of up to 2% growth. This puts a lot more pressure on Kroger, which is trying to capture market share by lowering prices, improving store services, and investing in the company's workforce. Turning to trading, stock futures are seeing gains, but all that can change after this morning's consumer price report, which the Federal Reserve will be watching closely. And cybersecurity is the next big market for artificial intelligence. That's according to NVIDIA CEO Jensen Huang. He says AI is generating code at such a rapid pace that it's also creating more opportunities for hackers and more work for companies trying to patch vulnerabilities. Huang says that could drive huge demand for AI-powered cybersecurity tools. Courtney Donahoe, Bloomberg Radio.

0: 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Pat?
1: 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There's an accident downtown on the Interbelt now. The center lane is blocked on 90 East at Carnegie. Traffic is stop and go back before the Interbelt Bridge. 71 and the Jennings North slowdown at West 14th. 77 North is slow at East 30th. Some heavy traffic on 480 East right now, approaching Warrensville Center. Busy in the construction zone on the west side on 90 East, in between Detroit and McKinley. And there is an accident just clearing up in Wadsworth on 76 East after Route 57. This report is brought to you by The Rogue Recap with Linda McLaughlin.
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0: Three news forecasts. 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
3: Good morning, Bill. Beautiful Friday in store with sunshine, high pressure in charge, and temperatures in the mid to upper 70s. What you'll feel outside is lower humidity. Humidity and storm chances return, though, on our Saturday.
0: 66 at your severe weather station. Mike Snyder Sports in a couple. Want to bring in John Kicks Kickle. Over the years, talked to John many times about rides that some passionate people are involved with over Northeast Ohio for some great causes when it comes to the first responders. And hey, John, appreciate you checking in. Bloom Daddy called me a bit earlier from over at Progressive Field. This is an impressive event, the sixth annual stair climb today. You're over there for that too, right?
4: Yeah, actually, I'm here. No, I'm going to take pictures and see if he's going to climb all the steps he says he's going to climb. But obviously, it's 9/11, and it's an important day that we make sure everyone doesn't forget the lives that were lost that day. So this event and others today are very important.
0: Well said. Okay, we have a cops ride on Sunday. Tell me about it.
4: It's our 18th annual cops ride. We'll be honoring four fallen Ohio firefighters. Anyone out in your listening audience that has a motorcycle that would like to participate, they can come downtown on Sunday morning between 8:30 and 10:15 and register. We are honoring Officer Wagner from Lorain, who, as you know, got executed eating his lunch as a police officer, which is such a shame. But the event, we have Monica Ramos as a ceremony at 10:30. At 11 o'clock, and we have a processional ride that is a full police escorted ride that will ride from downtown Cleveland and up at Southeast Early at about 12:15.
0: Outstanding. I know a lot of people share this on Facebook and things. If you ride Sunday or you want to come out and support, it happens on Sunday, our 18th annual Cops Ride. And John, thank you so much for checking in and all you've done for these rides too over the years. We appreciate it.
4: Well, Bill, I thank you for your support. Thank you.
0: Thank you, partner. John Kicks Kickle. All right, 8:15, Cleveland's Morning News with Wills and Snyder. Mike and I talking about this morning and just trying to share and think about what you're thinking about 25 years after 9/11. We've had a couple conversations this morning. We'll have some more at 8:40. We'll be with the network and go to Ground Zero, 9:35. We'll catch up with Bart Swain, who the Guardians, Indians, of course, at that time, Mike, they're out in Kansas City, right?
5: Right. They had played the night before here and then traveled to Kansas City for a series there. So they learned of what was happening in the it was a Tuesday morning. They had learned about it in KC. And then they were stuck there till they decided, I guess, then that they couldn't fly anywhere, obviously. And then they bust back here, and the baseball resumed the following week. And baseball
0: conversation with him. Yeah
5: we'll hear what Bart. And the other thing is, Bart was there. You know, Bill, one of the classic memories we all have was President Bush in the World Series game when he went out there and threw a strike on the mound. And the strike that he threw, the look on his face, I'll never forget that. All right, baseball tonight. The Guardians taking on the Twins after a day off yesterday. Parker Messick on the mound, 8:10 first pitch. You can hear it right here in free on the iHeartRadio app. Guardians got good news on their off day. The Pirates completed a sweep of the White Sox, winning 2-0. So that means Cleveland is just a game and a half back of Chicago in the division as they enter play this weekend. Of course, they got those three head-to-head games with Chicago at home next week. Browns will be on the road for Todd Monken's debut as an NFL head coach. Monken taking charge of a team that is the second youngest in the league with a veteran quarterback trying to recapture the abilities that got him a $230 million guaranteed contract.
6: He has really embraced what we do offensively. I think for him, it's been, you know, breath of fresh air, new life, new opportunity. Now we've all got to take advantage of it.
5: Well, we'll get to see what it looks like Sunday afternoon at 1. Browns 8.5-point underdogs against the Jaguars team that won 13 games last year. Around the AFC North, it's going to be interesting what happens in Pittsburgh. Aaron Rodgers and the Steelers hosting Kevin Stefanski and Tua as the quarterback for the Falcons. Last night in Australia, it wasn't all that interesting. The 49ers pounded the Rams 27-7. Myles Garrett now complaining about a sore knee. He did not have a single tackle.
7: Purdy, he is in the shotgun. He takes the snap.
8: This was the worst version of myself that I've put out there. Now I've got to be better. I got to find a way to recover and get back to the player I know I can be, and I've shown that I've been before.
5: Recover? Now, Coach McVay said he wasn't aware of a problem, although he's not practiced much at all. So a bad start for the Rams, the hype team going into the season. College football, there's no hype about this one. It's a great matchup tomorrow night. Ohio State and Texas, 7:30 kickoff in Austin. The Longhorns favored by 1.5 over the Bucs. Week 4 of high school football. A couple of games yesterday. Mayfield 40, Aurora nothing. Wadsworth 42, Solon 8. Among games tonight, St. Ed's takes on Hoban over in Lakewood, while Lakewood plays at Rocky River. Hudson meets North Royalton, Amherst and Berea Mid-Park go at it. Those are just a handful of some of the games around the area tonight. Home of the Guardians and Cavs, Mike Snyder, WTAM Sports.
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10: 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How was the weekend?
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0: 8:20. Thanks for being there. It's Cleveland's Morning News with Wills and Snyder. This is Bill Wills. Morning at 9:11. Conversation with my better half. 25 years ago, I was on the air just like it was right now. Traffic, and we're rolling through the morning. Of course, in about 25 minutes, that first plane hit the tower, and the world changed. I was on the air till about 4:30. We were simulcasting with a bunch of stations throughout the region, and Pat Butler, I'm amazed, still to this day. I'll be at an event or something, somebody will come up to me and say they were listening on that morning 25 years ago in a car or out taking a walk. Everybody remembers, you know, if you're of the age of where you were. So conversation with my better half, she was at home, kids got home from school. She was a mom like so many, had to kind of keep things calm as the kids were wondering what was going on. Boy, it'd be a school teacher that day, too, and that was one of the things I know our kids' teachers were so responsible, and we were just so thankful for them. So, conversation about that coming up. Bart Swain, who was with the team at 9:35, he'll join us as talk about how they found out and trying to get back to Cleveland as so many tried to get home 25 years ago. All right, traffic, let's get you there. Here's Pat Butler.
1: 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Still very busy downtown. There was an accident, 90 East at Carnegie, moved out of the way pretty quickly. 90 East is still slow across the Interbelt Bridge. 71 jams up at West 14th. A little busy with some road work on 90 West at the 77 South ramp. Once again this morning, that blocks the left lane. 490 East is heavy in between 77 and the Opportunity Corridor, and that accident in Wadsworth on 76 East after Route 57 is gone. 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Pat Butler, WTAM traffic on 1100 AM and 106.9 FM.
0: I've seen a lot of texts from people. Yeah, ironically, the sky looks the same this morning, right? 25 years ago, it was like a beautiful day. 70s and sunshine today. 66 at your severe weather station. 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Have the events of 9/11 about 8:50. We'll go back, play some of the audio from 25 years ago as it played out here on the air. Mm-hmm. Casey Coleman and I, R.C. Bauer, the news director at that time. And then we'll talk to aviation expert Jay Ratliff. The challenge also was getting the other planes down because yes. You just didn't know. And Jay will talk about that as well coming up. 8:30, you got more on 9/11, right?
12: Yes, we do. A quarter century ago today, Bill, we'll never forget. 19 Al-Qaeda terrorists forever changed our country. A Trump message from the midterms last night in Big D, and alcohol use may play a larger role in many cancer deaths than previously thought.
18: Twenty-five years later, with Wills and Snyder.
19: Where were you when the world stopped turning on that September day?
0: This is Bill Wills, sitting here with my wife, Mindy. We're actually recording this on Labor Day. And I'm looking up, we're on our deck at the house, and I see that beautiful blue sky. And almost everybody, when they talk about September 11th, that's one of the things they talk about, is how blue the sky was. It's a September sky today, too, isn't it?
20: Right. It was beautiful. I remember the first image of the plane hitting the building, and you just looked at such a beautiful picture, and all of a sudden, it was just chaos.
0: So, I'm on the air. We've been in Cleveland a few years. This is happening. I recall two phone calls. I recall calling a guy named Mike Clegg. Of all the things I was scheduled, Mike was kind enough for years was a big supporter of Ronald McDonald House. And Mike had invited me to play golf that day at Country. And I thought, something's happening here. I got to stay at work. I can't be playing golf. So I called Mike. And this was at some point in the morning, early. And he's like, yeah, I'm listening to you. And this isn't good. And I understand completely. And you take care and see you later. And I recall calling you. It was a quick conversation. What do you recall about that? Because it was pretty chaotic at the station, obviously. But I knew I had to. I just knew I wanted to call you.
20: Yeah, it was. I just remember when you called. It's like it became real. It's like, yes, this is really happening. You like validated like what you're seeing is real because it felt so surreal at the time. But you were so calm, but I just remember you saying, like, this isn't all of it. Like, there's more. Like, there's stuff coming in moment by moment. And so just that sinking feeling, like, what is the more?
0: Because as it kept going, you know, we had the towers, you had the Pentagon, then you had every story in the world. We had Mayor White calling me about, you know, evacuating Cleveland and the towers downtown and everything. The other memory from that day, you were the mom on the block. We had some great kids that were around, Nate and Serena, and I remember finally getting home, and when I got home, you had a house full of kids.
20: Yeah, several kids. It seemed like the kids were so afraid. They just wanted an adult, and I was so afraid too, but I was really trying to be the adult because a lot of kids, their parents weren't home or... So it's like, I just remember the boys, they didn't know how to make heads or tails of it, and they were all nervous and anxious, and so they just kind of congregated in our family room.
0: Nate's about 11, 12 years old at the time.
12: you know, getting home from school. They knew something because they knew their teachers were upset. They knew something had happened that day.
20: Right? That was the big thing. The teachers did explain it, and the teachers were tearful, and they knew their teachers were scared. And a lot of parents were picking their kids up at school. And I remember that was the thing, I think, for every parent was like, do I go get my kids? Because what I want is to see them right here with me safe. Or do I leave them at school? What's going to be the best for them? What's going to scare them the least? But I remember the kids saying, you know, so-and-so's mom came and took him out of school. And then the more kids that left, the more scared the kids got that were there. And
12: I think I worked on the air till 4:30. It seemed like it was after 5 when I got home. Or maybe 6. But I just remember...
20: I'm saying 6.
12: I just remember a deep breath, but I had the same emotion everybody else had when I saw my kids and I saw you for the first time after. It's like you knew the world was different. You just knew it.
20: Yeah, and you're just glad to have everyone there safe that was in your little world. But then you started to wonder, what about the rest of the world?
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21: 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Mainly working here. You?
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21: Wait, what? 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
12: 8:30, the morning of 9/11. About 16 minutes from now, that first plane hit the
0: the tower. It's Cleveland's Morning News. This Bill Wills coming up in 10. We'll join the network, go to Ground Zero for the ceremonies at 8:50. Some of the sound that we had here 25 years ago. R.C. Bauer was with me, Casey Coleman at the time. And then we'll talk to aviation expert Jay Ratliff, the challenge about getting the flights, the planes out of the sky that day, because we just didn't know what might happen next. That's coming up for you on this morning at 9:11. News Radio, WTAM 1100. Traffic now, your drive this morning. Here's Pat Butler.
1: 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Busy downtown on the Interbelt. 90 East is still slow across the bridge. 71 North jams up at West 14th. 77 North slows down at East 30th. There's also some road work on the other side of the highway. 90 West at the 77 South ramp. That has the left lane blocked. Accident on 480 East at Warrensville Center just moved out of the way. And the crash in Wadsworth on 76 East after 57 is gone. Next traffic update in 9 minutes at 8:40. Pat Butler, WTAM Traffic on 1100 AM and 106.9 FM.
3: A beautiful Friday out ahead of us. Lots of sunshine today. Lower humidity. High temperatures this afternoon in the upper 70s. Rain and storm chances return tomorrow.
0: Cleveland 3 News meteorologist Matt Wendt, 67 right at your severe weather station. Now Cleveland's Morning News, Carmen Angela.
12: And good morning to you, Bill. It was the overnight hours 25 years ago that 19 terrorists set in motion a plan devised by Al-Qaeda leader Osama bin Laden to attack America. They would go on hijack four commercial jetliners, crashing two into the World Trade Center, another into the Pentagon. The fourth, United Flight 93, was brought down in a field in Shanksville, Pennsylvania, after passengers and crew got word of the other attacks. This after that aircraft entered Cleveland airspace. It's believed the hijackers, armed with box cutters, were attempting to fly that plane to the Capitol. Americans far and wide are sharing their stories of 9/11. President Bush was visiting a Florida elementary school when his chief of staff, Andy Card, whispered the World Trade Center had been struck. The second grade teacher next to him, Sandra Daniels, remembers it well.
4: Knew something was wrong because that was not supposed to happen. And his entire demeanor changed.
12: Meantime, Mayanna Cohagen, Padua High School athletic secretary, was headed back stateside from Europe when her plane was diverted to Gander, Newfoundland, when all U.S. airspace was closed. She says the Gander residents really took care of them until they could get back home.
5: They opened up the houses for us. They drove down the street asking if we needed anything. They drove us to Walmart if we needed anything. We showered in strangers' houses, like there was baskets outside, one with clean, one with dirty towels.
12: Then it was just a few short days later, President Bush ventured to Ground Zero to meet with first responders and assure them and the world that the culprits behind the attacks would ultimately pay.
6: I can hear you, the rest of the world hears you, and the people... And the people who knocked these buildings down... We'll hear all of us soon.
12: This year's 9/11 remembrance ceremony, which gets underway in a little over 5 minutes from now in Lower Manhattan, will include a new moment of silence and bell toll on what is the 25th anniversary. In the past, there have been six moments of silence during the ceremony, but 9/11 Memorial and Museum leaders say there will be another one to honor the service and sacrifice for all those who have passed away from 9/11-related health effects. That will happen after the reading of the names of the victims. Tens of thousands of first responders, construction workers, and others have become ill with cancers and other health issues, and many have passed away. President Trump closed out the second night of the Republican midterm convention in Dallas in a speech shorter than his night one-hour, 45-minute keynote. President Trump last night touted the work so far in his second administration and pleaded for voters to stick with Republicans in the midterms. He also asked the crowd at American Airlines Center to take an oath.
7: If we win the midterms, we will, on the other hand, provide a, let's call it Trump dividend, $5,000 for every adult citizen in our country. And we can do that because our country has never done better. We're taking in trillions of dollars.
12: Lindsey Clancy's attorney is seeking a not guilty verdict. Attorney Kevin Reddington taking the steps to try to avoid a second trial after the judge in the case declared a mistrial last week. The motion filed Thursday calls for a finding of not guilty by reason of lack of criminal responsibility. Some health news you can use this morning is a new study out shows alcohol may play a greater role in many cancer deaths than previously thought.
8: Researchers at the University of Miami Cancer Center say the percentage of cancer deaths linked to alcohol consumption has risen over 58% in people ages 20 and older over the last three decades. That applies to breast, prostate, stomach, liver, rectal, colon, and pancreatic cancer, as well as neck and head cancers. The lead author says it takes just one standard drink a day to boost cancer risk, and that means 5 ounces of wine, 12 ounces of beer, or 1.5 ounces of 80-proof liquor. They say there's no safe amount of alcohol consumption. I'm Sarah Lee Kessler.
12: For the latest headlines at the top and bottom of the hour, set a preset on the free iHeartRadio app, the WTAM 1100. I'm Carmen Angelo.
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21: Next. Hey, Alfie, what can I get for you?
22: Hey, Nora, just a nice latte, please. How was your weekend?
21: Not bad, thanks. Mainly working here. You?
22: Me? 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Ooh, could I get oat milk with that latte, please?
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22: 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Ooh, and I'll grab an almond croissant, too.
21: Wait, what? 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
0: 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All right, Pat Butler, Traffic, will join ABC shortly on this 25th anniversary of 9/11. Pat?
1: 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Still busy downtown on the Inner Belt. 90 East is slow across the bridge. There is some left lane work once again this morning on 90 West at the 77 South ramp. And it's just a little busy on the Jennings South at the 480 East ramp with some road work. 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
15: There is one report, as of yet unconfirmed, that a plane has hit the World Trade Center.
16: Oh, my God.
17: Oh,
16: the next building
17: there's
16: just
17: another
16: blew
17: one.
16: Up. Oh, my God.
19: Today, we've had a national tragedy. Two airplanes have crashed into the World Trade Center in an apparent terrorist attack on our country.
20: It was about 9:35, and I was looking out our 12th floor windows, and I watched this. It looked like a commuter plane, two engines, come down from the south, real low, proceed right on and crash right into the Pentagon.
23: A very unusual thing as we are boarding Air Force One. They have bomb squads out here checking all of our gear a second time to make sure there is nothing smuggled on board.
24: It's Linda Douglas on Capitol Hill. We've just been told that the Capitol is being evacuated.
28: It's Martha Raddatz. They have now issued an evacuation order at the State Department. There are no planes taking off in the entire country. Planes are allowed to land. No planes are taking off in the entire country.
29: Let's go to the Trade Tower again, because, John, we now have a... What do we have?
30: The second building that was hit by the plane has just completely collapsed. The entire building has just collapsed.
0: One of the towers, one of the huge 110-story towers of the World Trade Center, has collapsed.
31: Problem at the North Tower, Peter.
0: Let's look at the
31: North
0: Tower quickly, quickly.
31: Seems to be coming down.
0: Oh, my God.
31: The second tower.
0: Both trade towers, where thousands of people work, on this day, Tuesday, have now been attacked and destroyed.
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34: Good morning. Today marks a quarter of a century since America lost its innocence. 25 years since the 9/11 terror attacks. Ceremonies in Lower Manhattan and the Pentagon getting underway right now. You can hear arriving at the site of what was Ground Zero, firefighters, police officers, and Port Authority police in a ceremony as they arrive with a flag that flew over the World Trade Center. You're about to hear a moment of silence and bells in Manhattan marking the moment American Airlines Flight 11 hit the North Tower of the World Trade Center.

0: A moment of silence in Lower Manhattan, around New York. The bells are sounding on churches at this moment. Hard to hear at the site of Ground Zero. But it is silence as four former presidents, all living presidents, are at the site. Joe Biden, George W. Bush, Barack Obama, Bill Clinton, along with former Secretary of State Hillary Clinton, all in attendance. As the names of those who died that day, 2,983 men, women, and children killed at the World Trade Center aboard Flight 93. Those killed in the 1993 World Trade Center bombing, their names will be read as well today. For the first time, there will be an additional moment of silence being held after the reading of the names, set to begin in a few moments, to remember those who have since died from 9/11-related illness and injury. Many in the crowd today, they are holding up photos of their loved ones who were lost 25 years ago today when terror struck the United States, when innocence was lost. You hear the bagpipes as the American flag is carried out of the area where the bells tolled a moment ago. Now, for all of us, daily life was molded by the events of this day 25 years ago. The experience at the airport today, the Department of Homeland Security, all a product of 9/11, constant fight against terrorism, deep push of patriotism that followed the events of this day. We take you back now to September 11th, 2001, as it all began. Here's ABC's Aaron Katursky.
1: On September 11th, 2001, 19 hijackers boarded four separate flights, American Airlines Flight 11 and United Airlines Flight 175 departing Boston, American Airlines Flight 77 departing Washington, D.C., and United Airlines Flight 93 departing Newark. All four were bound for California, ensuring each would be loaded with a large amount of fuel.
2: American 11, if you hear Boston Center, recontact Boston Center on 127.82. That's American 11, 127.82.
1: The chaos in the air began 20 minutes after takeoff. American Flight 11 was hijacked.
3: The flight attendant is advising our reps that the pilot, everyone's been stabbed.
1: Flight attendant Betty Ong called to report that something wasn't right.
4: The cockpit's not answering. Somebody's stabbed in business class. And I think there's mace that we can't breathe. I don't know. I think we're getting hijacked.
1: 5 minutes later, a hijacker meant to make an announcement to those on the plane, but hit the wrong button, keying his mic to ground control.
2: Is that American 11 trying to call?
5: Buddy, we have some planes. Just stay quiet and you'll be okay. We're returning to the airport.
2: And who's trying to call me here? American 11, are you trying to call?
5: Nobody moves. Everything will be okay. If you try to make any move, you'll danger yourself and the airplane. Just stay quiet.
6: Anthony Abonte. Vincent Paul
1: Abonte. The next 2 hours changed the world as we know it.
7: We have another missing airplane. There were airplanes that were starting to fly around in the sky that wasn't talking to anybody.
1: At the time, Frank Hatfield managed air traffic control for the FAA in New York.
7: So you're missing more airplanes. That tells you right away, this is no coincidence, not major air carriers. You don't lose major air carriers in the sky.
1: At the National Security Council, Roger Cressy began to worry.
8: At the time, we thought there might have been as many as 11 planes hijacked.
9: He turned his transponder off, so we don't have a definitive altitude for him. We're just going by, they seem to think that they have him on a primary radar, they seem to think that he is descending.
1: The first target, the North Tower of the World Trade Center.
10: World Trade Center number one.
11: Okay, what's going on?
10: Okay, she said a passenger airplane hit the World Trade Center above the 85th floor.
11: An airplane on the plane hit the building?
10: Right. Hit the World Trade Center.
12: The sound from ABC this morning at Ground Zero. This is News Radio, WTAM 1100, Cleveland's Morning News. This is Bill Wills. The story of getting planes out of the air plays out in a couple hours from now, after what happened in Shanksville with Flight 93, after what happened at the Pentagon and the second tower course that was hit. Somebody had to make a call about getting the planes out of the air. What were we going through? We're going to talk about that some with aviation expert Jay Ratliff here coming up. Also at 9:35, Bart Swain, the Cleveland baseball team, the Indians at that point, were out in Kansas City. They, like so many, just wanted to get back home. Bart will talk about that, the logistics. Also, he was at the World Series game that year when President Bush threw out the first pitch. That's all coming up for you as we get through the morning of 9/11, 25 years later together. Let's get a preview of the 9 o'clock story and more. Matter of fact, we're going to go back to Ground Zero at 9 o'clock, talk to iHeart's Natalie Migliori. She'll join me from there. Carmen Angel at 9. We'll spend some time with her.
6: Indeed. And, Bill, they're remembering every soul lost this hour right now in Lower Manhattan. Nearly 3,000 lives lost 25 years ago today. A local priest has a deep connection to the attacks that stunned the world a quarter century ago. And President Trump doubles down on plans to give Americans $5,000 if the GOP keeps control of Congress.
12: Carmen, 25 years ago, you're working, right? You're here. Yes,
6: actually, I was working 4 to midnight. Went home September 10th. Ironically, Bill, you know what the big news was supposed to be September 11th of 2001? I was preparing for Michael Jordan to come out of retirement. Now, that was going to be a huge story, and boy, did things change, you know, at 8:46. But yeah, I was working. I came in, our old news director, R.C. Bauer, had me come in at 5 o'clock that afternoon. I worked till about 8 the next morning, and then the rest of the week was just a blur. But, Bill, if I can just tell you one thing, that... I didn't get a chance to really absorb everything or really just understand the magnitude of everything that went on simply because we were so busy throughout the week. That Sunday morning, I woke up. I was making my 3-year-old daughter, Samantha, breakfast. I had Meet the Press on. They rolled the open. I was in the kitchen making French toast, and she was 3 years old. She saw the towers fall on the screen. I probably should not have had Meet the Press on. Then they show people running down the street covered in soot, and she asked me, Bill, she said, Daddy, what happened here? And I said, honey, some bad people did some bad things, and they flew planes into our buildings. And she said, very innocently, Daddy, are we safe? Bill, I wanted to join the military right then.
13: Yeah, that story played out in so many homes, without a doubt. Yeah.
6: I'm getting choked up thinking about it. Thank you.
13: I hear you. All right, 25 years ago this morning, at this time, I was on the air. Here's some of the audio from that. You're going to hear from, Carmen mentioned R.C., our news director, R.C. Bowers. He came in, and a couple of minutes with Casey Coleman. Then we're going to spend some time with aviation expert Jay Ratliff about the day on 9/11. Here we go, 25 years later.
14: 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Here's news director R.C. Bauer.
15: Bill, we've got a major breaking story right now in New York City. A plane has crashed into one of the towers of the World Trade Center.
14: Oh, my goodness.
15: And smoke and flames can be seen pouring out of about the 80 to 85th story of the World Trade Center. There is one report on CNN right now that says a jet... possibly a 737, they don't know, has hit one of the towers of the World Trade Center.
14: Good
15: so
14: Lord.
15: We're gathering information in our newsroom about this right now, but a very serious situation obviously going on in New York City.
14: Right,
15: we'll
14: World
15: keep you
14: Trade
15: up to date.
14: Center, it's breaking news. If we get anything from ABC between now and 9, we'll have it live, right?
15: We sure will.
14: All right, my God, that would be a horrible, horrible, horrible tragedy if these reports are true. 737 hitting the World Trade Center. Early reports out of New York. Keep it here on the Big One News Radio, WTAM 1100. This is just a horrible tragedy. Smoke coming out of the World Trade Center in New York. Keep it here on News Radio, WTAM 1100. Four before 9 o'clock, this is Bill Wills. Casey Coleman alongside. Case, this again, this is all early reports. Some sort of a 737 was what the early report was. You've flown in and out of New York, obviously.
16: Right.
14: With the, I'm just trying to imagine flight patterns.
16: I've
14: I mean, I know you fly over the city, but

0: responsible for this act of terrorism, so this despicable act will not go unpunished.
1: Looking back on 9/11, let's talk about aviation. Aviation expert Jay Ratliff. I've got a couple things I want you to take us through. First of all, in the industry before 9/11, I mean, hijacking was a worry, but the flight went to Cuba or something, it seemed like.
2: It did, and airline crews were taught like bank tellers. Bill, they just went along, they complied, they didn't resist, they did what the hijackers wanted them to do. If it meant opening up the cockpit door, talking directly with the pilot, whatever it was. Typically, they would take the plane, they'd land the plane, and we would see law enforcement negotiate to whatever end. And, of course, the FBI and the FAA were updating us in the industry every month about some sort of spectacular attack that was being planned against commercial aviation. We were worried about surface-to-air missiles. We were worried about explosives in checked luggage, because at that time, checked luggage was not screened domestically, and that's where our focus was. The idea that the planes could be used as missiles was something that never, ever, ever occurred to anybody.
1: Jay, I was on the air right here 25 years ago. Mayor White was with me every couple hours talking about worry about downtown and buildings and all. But at some point during the day, we've got planes in the air. Who knows where they are and who's in them? And you got more concerns. So then the decision was made to get everybody out of the sky. Tell me about that.
2: Well, we had 4,200 airplanes roughly in the sky at the time that the attack was taking place. When the second plane hit, we knew we were under attack. We knew it was bin Laden, and we knew more were going to follow. So the operations manager at the head of the FAA had to make the call to ground all 4,200 of those airplanes immediately. Bill, this had never been thought of, never been conceived. There was no checklist to follow. It was just to the air traffic controllers, make it happen. Make it happen now. Now, we had a lot of heroes that day, certainly the 33 crew members that we lost during that attack. But within aviation, one of the heroes was Ben Sliney. Ben made that call, the right call at the right time, because it told us any plane that remained in the air was a concern. Everything that was on the ground, we didn't have to worry about. It was Ben Sliney's first day on the job in that position when he made that call.
1: Wow.
2: So, again, it's one of the things that when you look back, it was like, wow, you know, we had the right people in the right place at the right time. And Ben did just an incredible job making a gutsy call that, again, nobody ever made before, because so many things could have gone wrong doing something that had never been done before.
1: Aviation expert Jay Ratliff, thank you for being there this morning. Thank you for sharing, too. Text me at 21095. 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
3: I was a senior in high school, and it was the actual day of our senior trip on 9/11. And I remember being shocked and scared. And what is very surreal to me is every year now, my husband and I take the seniors from that same school to Washington, D.C. 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And, well, in D.C., we stop at the Pentagon Memorial. 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
1: It is 9 o'clock, morning of 9/11. Before we get to traffic, I'm going to go live to New York because she's busy this morning. iHeart's Natalie Migliori checking in from the World Trade Center sites. Natalie, we just had some audio. We were live with ABC earlier as the ceremonies continue there at Ground Zero. Talk to me. What are you seeing? What are you experiencing?
5: Yeah, good morning, Bill. Well, I will tell you, we are outside the ceremony and people are just lined along the streets, whether they were first responders from outside the city who came down that day, people just watching on in almost wonder, in a sense, to see what's going on with the ceremony from outside. It is certainly a sight to behold, people really lining the streets.
1: Natalie, they added a moment of silence, too, this morning, right?
5: Yes. Yes, they've added a moment of silence for its seventh, for all the people who have now died since due to 9/11-related illnesses. So that will be the seventh moment of silence that is added for all those people, which, if you put it all together, it's really sort of starting to eclipse the number of

0: people who actually died on that day. Somebody who was on the pile that day told me this day really is just the day that keeps killing.
1: Natalie Migliore with us live from the site, Ground Zero. Natalie, I appreciate you checking in. Thanks much.
0: Thank you.
1: All right, WTAM traffic. We're on your drive this morning with Pat Butler.
2: 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Downtown, things are really not too bad. Just a little heavy on the inner belt on 90 East from East 9th to Carnegie. There is some left lane work on 90 West at the 77 South ramp. And in Summit County, there's an accident reported Route 8 North at Portage Trail. Pat Butler, WTAM Traffic on 1100 AM and 106.9 FM.
3: A beautiful Friday out ahead of us. Lots of sunshine today. Lower humidity. High temperatures this afternoon in the upper 70s. Rain and storm chances return tomorrow.
1: 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Sports check, Mike Snyder.
4: Good morning, Bill. Guardians get set for a series in Minnesota. They only trail the White Sox by a game and a half entering that. And the Browns get ready for game one. And the Buckeyes get set for their showdown with Texas. All those stories coming up in sports.
1: Continuing coverage of 9/11, 25 years later. Here's Carmen Angelo.
5: And good morning to you, Bill. Today marks the 25th anniversary of the horrific terror attacks of September 11th. 9/11 commemoration at Ground Zero in New York City being held right now with former Presidents Clinton, Bush, Obama, and Biden all in attendance. Vice President J.D. Vance is also in New York to mark the anniversary. Bells will toll seven different times to mark the events of that horrific day. A seventh bell toll was added this year to honor those who died from 9/11 health-related issues in the years after. Chad Cravey from Fenville, Michigan, just graduated college and was attending a conference at the World Trade Center South Tower when the planes hit, but he got out, escaping down a stairwell.
6: I felt the comfort of God. It was not something that's easily described in words, but just the feeling that I was going to be okay.
5: Father Bill McIntyre of Padua Franciscan High School in Parma was a pastor of a church about 60 blocks from the World Trade Center when the terror attacks played out. He says a once bustling Manhattan was essentially desolate of vehicular traffic for days after the attacks.
7: People were walking up Broadway, walking up the streets, and then also National Guard, military vehicles were going down, and first responders going down, going downtown.
5: Father McIntyre says his church in Manhattan was opened up to people who needed sanctuary and a place to rest following the attacks, which took the lives of nearly 3,000 innocent people. President Trump addressing supporters for a second time at the GOP convention in Dallas ahead of the fall midterm vote. The president getting the final word last night. More now from ABC's Hannah Batah.
8: At the Republican midterm convention in Dallas last night, President Trump doubled down on his promise to give every American adult $5,000 if Republicans retain control of Congress.
9: Let's call it Trump dividend, $5,000 for every adult citizen in our country. And we can do that because our country has never done better.
8: Later, asking the crowd to pledge that they'll vote on November 3rd. Experts say the proposal would need congressional approval.
5: Meantime, Case Western Reserve University constitutional law expert Jonathan Enton says even if you don't vote Republican, you would still get the money.
10: Zoram Donnie, the mayor of New York, Bernie Sanders, Dr. El-Sayed in Michigan, who would never vote Republican, right? They would qualify for these votes if Republicans keep control of both houses of Congress.
5: If there are legal challenges to the payments, Enton believes the president could refer to the Supreme Court ruling that makes him immune from prosecution on actions that happened in his official role as president. The Supreme Court halting the use of a Trump-backed Missouri congressional map for November's midterms.
11: The High Court granted an emergency request brought by the group People Not Politicians. The decision comes after a Missouri U.S. district judge ordered the new map to be used. The new map aimed to get rid of one of the two congressional seats currently held by Democrats. Thursday's decision means the previous map from 2022 will likely be used. I'm Mark Mayfield.
5: For the latest headlines at the top and bottom of the hour, set a preset on the free iHeartRadio app to WTAM 1100. I'm Carmen Angelo.
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1: Best Browns coverage Friday. Bill Wills, Mike Snyder alongside Fred Greith, from Orange and Brown Report. And Mike Snyder, it all starts on Sunday, right?
4: Yeah, it does. Yeah, the Browns and the Jaguars. And Fred, as you join us, you know, of course, today is 25 years ago as we remember what happened on 9/11. And, you know, I was looking at the Browns roster, Fred. Over half the team, just about half the team, they weren't even born 25 years ago. It's a whole, I think that's why we remember it's so important what we're doing today, but it does tell you this is a very young football team, isn't it?
0: Yeah, absolutely. The Browns are the second youngest in the NFL this year, and I think the average is like that late 24, early 25 years old. And that's amazing, you know, when they look at you with a staring look, not relating to what a lot of us have been through. So it's a very sobering thought for sure how a generation things change, you know, really quickly.
4: Actually, you know, when I look at all sports, I was looking at all the rosters, the Guardians and the Cavs. Really, that's the case with all the teams that with young, the 25 years, how young the players are today. Fred, the Browns, Monken, Watson at quarterback. What's the big thing you're looking for, and what do you want to see on Sunday?
0: Well, I just really want to see, you know, if Monken, you know, can work the magic that he was believed to bring him to the Browns to be the head coach. That's the driving force why the move was made from Stefanski. He's an offensive guy just like Stefanski was, but he must have told them they felt confident that he could work with what they have, developing the quarterbacks currently on the roster and maybe even future quarterbacks. So I'm looking to see how he has put Watson in a position to get some positive plays. He knows what has gone on in the past, and he's coming off two Achilles. He talks about his mobility. I saw his mobility look pretty good in training camp. So I'm just kind of anxious to see what we see and how he puts him in a position. You know, he looked pretty efficient in the one preseason game against the Bears, quick passes and so forth. He had one bad play, but other than that, you know, that's what it is. I think that he's going to try to get it in the playmakers' hands, you know, Concepcion, Bond, and a heavy dose of Judkins. And so that's what I'm looking for, just to see, you know, how efficient the process is.
4: And certainly they've got some playmakers there with these young kids, which they did not have before. And that's the thing. Can they score some points? The defense, I think they feel pretty good about the defense, don't they, going in?
0: They do. I mean, I wrote about it today. I mean, you got to like Mike Rutenberg, the defensive coordinator. Man, he's got some good lines and talks about playing with violence, and they have bad intentions getting to the ball and, you know, a lot of things like that. But it's got to be, talk is cheap. You got to see what it is on the field now without Jim Schwartz, without Miles Garrett, without Alex Wright, without Devin Bush. And so a lot of it is going to be, you know, Jared Verse obviously is a big plus coming in, and how he actually schemes it up. He's going to call plays for the first time on Sunday in a game, NFL regular season game. And so that's got to be an adjustment. So I still think the defense can be a top 10 defense. I think the biggest thing they can improve on is the takeaways. And that's all this guy preaches every day is oxygen. You know, the ball is oxygen. And we'll see if it translates into the regular season. They had like 21 interceptions in the preseason and training camp. So we'll see if they can carry that over a bit.
1: CBS got the games 1 o'clock on Sunday. 8.5 points. Browns getting down into Jacksonville on Sunday. Best Browns coverage, Fred Greetham, Orange and Brown Report. Follow him on X at Fred Greetham 9. We'll catch up Monday, maybe talk about a win. Thanks, Fred.
0: All right, guys, have a great weekend.
1: Football Friday on Cleveland's Morning News with Wills and Snyder. Talking Buckeyes, bringing Matt McCoy, Bill Wills, Mike Snyder alongside at Texas on Saturday night. I love the quote. I was watching some of Sarkisian, the Texas coach, this week. He said, I promise you what they ran last week against Ball State, we're not going to see.
2: Well, conversely, I can promise you that whatever Texas ran against Texas State last week, Ohio State's not going to see either. Yeah. Both teams had very similar kind of openers against lesser opponents and rolled over them, but I'm sure, to your point, they were both pretty vanilla, and it's going to be a different kind of schemes and looks that each team's going to see tomorrow night.
4: You know, Matt, I think one of the things I've heard, at least in terms of people that have been analyzing this game, they say, well, the Buckeyes, we know that all they do is always reload, but they did have four players on the defensive side that were like top 10 NFL selections who are no longer there. What about this Buckeye defense going up a more seasoned Arch Manning and I guess also an improved Texas offense?
2: Yeah, no doubt about it, Mike. That is a matchup to watch because you're right. I mean, Ohio State, you know, they did look good last week against Ball State, but it's Ball State. This is a whole different ball of wax this week, and they are replacing a ton of talent. When you talk about, you know, Arvel Reese and Sonny Styles and Caleb Downs and Caden McDonald, I mean, on and on, the secondary. So it is going to be a major challenge. And Texas, you talk about reloading. Yes, Ohio State did replace them with good players, but Texas went out in the transfer portal, got one of the best receivers in the country in Cam Coleman. He's going to be a major challenge. So, yeah, you know, last year's game was 14-7. You had two brand-new starting quarterbacks, Julian Sand playing his first-ever game, and Arch Manning, while he had played a little the year before and started a couple times, it was his first true start on the road, tough environment, and it was a 14-7 game. Look, defenses have really, if you look at the Ohio State-Texas series, they've been mostly defensive games, not higher scoring games. I kind of feel like tomorrow it's going to be more of a 31-27 type of game instead of 14-7, but we'll see because defenses have dominated in the past, but a lot of talent at the quarterback position and on offense on both of these teams.
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2: 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You know, obviously, everybody's excited about this one. It should be a good one.
1: Matt McCoy. 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
2: No problem, guys. Take care.
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1: 9:20, Cleveland's Morning News with Wills and Snyder on the morning of 9/11. Looking back 25 years, Carmen Angelo with the trending news and more perspective at 9:30, Carmen?
5: Yes, sir, Bill. The largest attack on American soil playing out 25 years ago this morning in the nation right now, pausing to remember. Lindsey Clancy's attorney seeking a not guilty verdict, and Iran, Bill, said to be producing ballistic missiles yet again.
1: Two quick text messages. Bill, not a single news agency's reported who did this to us and why. Please do your job and report. It was radical Islamics that did this. Why? Because they're infidels. And radical Islamics believe we should all die. Report the news the right way. Okay, I read your text. Coming up at 9:45, Rich Frankel, for years, FBI New York. There are lawsuits that are going to play out in court where families are looking for documents and information that somehow there was a Saudi connection with the royal family. So just hold your horses. We're going to talk about that with Rich Frankel at 9:45. Mike, you made a great point about the Browns roster and age. And with that, one more text. Bill, my name is Ryan Smith. I'm 33 years old. I was in the second grade at Cortland Elementary in Cortland. I was out in the hallway doing an assignment when my teacher pulled me back into the classroom. I remember seeing the image on TV, black smoke coming from the first tower. I was sent home early that day. As we talked about with Mindy, my wife, you and Janice earlier this morning, those chats, it was, you know, kids at school, you wanted to get everybody around you. You just wanted to get everybody home, didn't you?
4: Yeah, it was a day, I mean, I remember even as the afternoon went on, talking with the neighbors, and just, we were all kind of, you know, it was, we didn't know, well, the early morning, we didn't know what was really happening. By the afternoon, we kind of had an idea what had happened, and we didn't know what would be next. But, yeah, you wanted to be together, and especially with your family, to keep everybody close at home, no question about it. You know, Bill, I mentioned that, you know, the importance of what we're doing today and remembering, and really every year, but 25, it's always a milestone. But you look at, you know, time goes on, and not only the Browns roster, I was looking at the Guardians roster, a good percentage weren't born, and many were very young. They were 1 or 2 years old, maybe. Same thing with the Cavs. So it's just a reflection that life goes on here, but we, our history is so important, and obviously this date is one that, that we all need to remember, and also remember the impact right here on our soil, what went down that day 25 years ago. We just did give you the latest on the Browns with Freddie Greatham, Matt McCoy with the Buckeyes. We should tell you this. The Guardians play baseball tonight in Minnesota. Parker Messick on the mound. First of three with the Twins. 8:10 first pitch. Hear it right here and free on the iHeartRadio app. Guardians end of the weekend only a game and a half behind the White Sox in the division, and they lead Toronto by a game for the final wild card spot. Home of the Guardians and the Cavs, Mike Snyder, WTAM Sports.
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11: 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Hey, Alfie. 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
11: 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You?
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29: 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You were born for it. In 81, the embassy went down. We killed 25 million in the wall.
0: Where?
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0: This is bad. Like Run for the Hills bad.
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3: It's just after 9:30. Cleveland's morning news with Wills and Snyder. The morning of 9/11. Coming up, Bart Swain, long time with the Cleveland Guardians, Cleveland Indians, comes to media and working with us, getting players and that sort of thing. He's going to share 25 years ago. The team was in Kansas City. He'll talk about their day, how they found out, that trip. And then Bart was also part of the MLB media group that helped with the World Series logistics. And he was there that game that President Bush threw out the first pitch. Bart Swain will join us here shortly on this morning at 9/11 as we look back on 25 years ago today. Weather, ironically, and kind of odd, right? Beautiful blue September sky this morning, just like it was then. Here's Matt Wentz with the forecast.
5: Happy Friday to you, Bill. Beautiful Friday weather-wise. This will be our brief period of high pressure between more rain coming into the area tomorrow. Sunshine today, though. Get out and enjoy it. Low humidity, upper 70s.
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9: Hey, and good morning to you, Bill.
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25: Chris Romeo Bashunda.
9: Jeffrey the reading of the victims' Donald names Bittner, at the 9/11 memorial Albert ceremony Lilla being Lilla held Black this Lilla hour Jr. in Lower Manhattan and being held Joseph under very Blackwell, tight security Carrie as the nation Rosetta pauses Blackburn, to mark the 25th anniversary Susan of the September 11th terror attacks. Carrie Former Presidents Brandon Bill Clinton, Jr., George W. Bush, Janice Barack Lee Obama, Wayne, and Joe Biden are all Craig attending Michael along with Blast, Vice President J.D. Vance. During the ceremony, 9/11 widow Terry Strata called for Saudi Arabia to be held responsible.
26: And my husband, Tom Strada, you are missed more with each year that passes. But how can it be 25 years and still we have no justice for the role that Saudi Arabia played in your murder?
9: Bells will toll seven different times to mark the events of that day. A seventh bell toll was added this year to honor those who died from 9/11 health-related issues in the years after. Mianna Cohagan, athletic secretary at Padua High School in Parma, was headed back to her then hometown of Boston from Europe when her plane was diverted to Gander, Newfoundland, when all U.S. airspace was closed. Mrs. Cohagan says they had no idea they were landing in Newfoundland at the time, but she says Gander residents opened up their arms and homes for everybody on board her plane.
30: You saw humanity in people. There was nobody saw religion, nobody saw color, nobody saw race, nobody saw anything other than human beings that they were trying to help.
9: And Father Bill McIntyre, who is the current VP of ministry at Padua Franciscan, was the pastor of a Catholic church just a few miles from the World Trade Center at the time of the attacks. He says the atmosphere changed dramatically following the attacks.
31: We were not used to having police and, you know, combat clothing and automatic weapons in our military in the streets. It's common now. And then you heard fighter planes in the sky, and it felt oddly calming because you felt there was some sort of safety.
9: Father McIntyre says he opened up his church for people who needed sanctuary or simply needed rest following the attacks, which killed nearly 3,000 people. President Trump ended the Republican midterm convention in Dallas last night, repeatedly pleading with its attendees to vote and to pretend as if he is on the ticket. Trump also doubled down on his promise to pay every American adult $5,000 if Republicans hold on to the House and Senate. Case Western Reserve University constitutional law expert Jonathan Enten telling our Tom Moore, if legal challenges present themselves, President Trump may have an out.
32: The president might claim
4: that under the Supreme Court ruling from 2 years ago, he's immune from prosecution, even if he did violate the law, because he's going to argue that this is part of his official actions as president, and the Supreme Court basically said that presidents are immune from prosecution for their official actions.
9: President Trump, however, has given few details as to how he will ultimately make good on his promise. For the latest headlines at the top and bottom of the hour, set a preset on the free iHeartRadio app, the WTAM 1100. I'm Carmen Angelo.
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3: On this morning of 9/11, Bill Wills, Mike Snyder alongside, and 25 years ago, our Cleveland Guardians, Mike, were on the road. They were in Kansas City.
8: Yeah, and we've had Bart Swain, who was with them, as that unfolded. Bart, let us know what went down. How did you guys find out about it? How did it all transpire, as you recall it?
10: Well, we had played the night before in Cleveland, and I was just looking, you know, back at the schedule, and we probably didn't get to Kansas City until 2:30, 3 a.m. So I was asleep, and I received a call from my wife, probably 8:30, 9 o'clock Central Time, and she's like, turn on the TV, and it was just, you know, obviously surreal. It's crazy. So a lot of us were asleep.
3: Bart, of course, travels with the team, has for years as the director of baseball information, media relations. Whenever you hear a player, see a player being interviewed, chances are the reporter, whoever might, they went through Bart to get the guy. That's what Bart's been doing for years. So you're in Kansas City, you're in a hotel, you see this. Did you venture down to the lobby? Did guys start hanging out together? Give us a little sense.
10: I remember watching, you know, just getting up and trying to figure out what the heck was going on and, you know, the tragedy that was unfolding. And I remember calling the Kansas City PR director and, you know, just saying, hey, I don't think we're going to play.
3: Right.
10: We may not play for a long time. And as we were talking, one of the towers like came down right then. And it was like silent. And I just remember saying to him, I'll call you later. And just the overwhelming sense of what was unfolding was unspeakable. And yeah, eventually we all did meander down to the lobby and pool area and kind of like commiserate, like, I don't know what we're going to do. I don't think we're going to play.
8: Yeah. Because Bart, as you said, you guys arrive in Kansas City, it's like 3 a.m. And then you're on Central Time as this is all unfolding. So, I mean, for everybody to get the word of it, I mean, it was like a shock, the first thing you did to start your day, and here we are, something we couldn't even really explain what was going on, right?
10: I think the second tower, when we were talking, was the second tower, and I was trying to figure out where the other tower went, and I think I was already asleep at that point, and it was just, I don't know, baseball just felt so small at that point, that, you know, all these families and people, that, you know, lives just tragically altered.
3: Art Swain with us, the Kansas City was where the Indians at the time were. Okay, so you're with a bunch of other guys. Seggy, the traveling secretary, whose his job is to get the team wherever they need to go during the season, of course. The sense was, I think we all wanted to get home, wherever home was. And there's so many stories of people, they were in Vegas at a convention, they just rented a car and drove home. You got a bunch of guys, and everybody wants to get back. And so talk about that some that day.
10: I'm trying to figure out that night we went down to the plaza area of Kansas City and had a dinner and a couple of drinks and just sat and watched and, you know, not knowing what was going to go on. And then I think the next morning the league ended up canceling games for at least the week. And we decided to work out that day in Kansas City at Kauffman Stadium. And then we all bussed home from there. And it was like a 14-hour bus ride overnight. So that would have probably meant we would have arrived home Thursday.
3: Mm-hmm.
10: So I just, you know, it was a really long bus ride, but like it didn't really felt like it mattered at that point. It was like the least we could do.
3: You know, I was thinking, I made a couple of mental notes and wrote some things down. 25 years ago, we're hit. It's our Pearl Harbor, depending on your age, what you thought at the time or remembered. Soon after that, there was a feeling as we're going to get them. We're going to get back at them. But we also have to keep going, right. And we got to live our lives. The economy, I remember President Bush saying, we got to get back up on the planes. We got to get this country moving again. And baseball is the national pastime. It is the sport. So having said that, we don't play for a while. The league then finally says, all right, let's get back to it. But that year, President Bush, at the World Series, each year Major League Baseball, I guess, pulls other people in to help out. You were at that experience. Talk about that some, too.
10: That was really an amazing, memorable time. I remember heading back into New York, you know, for that. I worked the middle games 3, 4, and 5 at Yankee Stadium, and, you know, driving in from LaGuardia and not seeing the towers, and then working those 3 games and just the healing that it brought to the city and the energy. I remember his first pitch before game 3 was probably one of the coolest thing I've ever seen. Mm-hmm. Just him throwing a strike and then just the power of the moment was just incredible. And then after game 4, a couple of the New York City policemen took us working the series down to the actual site. And you talk about something that you will never forget, was just seeing that basically 2 holes. And they were still pouring water into them 24 hours a day because of the jet fuel.
8: Wow.
10: And just crazy.
8: Yeah, you know, Bart, it is. I'll never forget the look on President Bush's face, too, when he threw that strike. Just going back, how long was it before you resumed playing? Do you recall? Because 9/11 was on a Tuesday, and do you recall exactly when it did start, when the season did resume?
10: Yeah, it was basically that whole week was canceled, and so we tacked on that week at the end of the year. So I looked back. We didn't play from the 11th to the 17th, mm-hmm. and then we basically resumed at home the 18th and basically picked up the schedule from there, and then we did that last trip to Kansas City and Toronto at the end, yeah. and then it moved back everything else a week. Yeah. And I think the NFL did the same thing.
3: I remember, of course, we've all seen the picture, the videos you're talking about with President Bush throwing out the first pitch, and I think it was Derek Jeter said to him in the dugout, "Don't bounce this thing." I don't, and he went right to the mound and threw it too. He went right to the mound.
8: That was a strike, man.
3: He knew. Bart Swain, long time with the Cleveland Guardians and Indians, with the director of media relations. Anything else you want to share this morning, Bart?
10: Just, well, first of all, thanks for having me on, and it was such a devastating, memorable week, but it really brought the country together and moved it. I think baseball was a big part of moving everybody forward, and especially in New York, and just the healing that went on at that point. It was devastating, and I felt lucky to be a little bit of a part of it.
3: Yeah, well said. You know, in so many ways, baseball and the history of this country, whether it was the race, culture barrier, the World War II, we talk about Feller and what he could have done.
8: Yeah.
3: Baseball and the history of the history of this country plays side by side in so many ways. Bart Swain on this morning of 9/11 with some thoughts of the team in Kansas City then, and then Bart sharing some fascinating things about the World Series. Bart, we appreciate your time this morning. Thank you
8: so much.
3: Thanks,
8: Bart.
10: Thanks for having me on, guys.
3: The wait is over. A couple NFL games already played. Browns, of course, got action Sunday at Jacksonville. 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
11: 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Downtown, things are light on the inner belt. There is some left lane work on 90 West at the 77 South ramp. An accident just popped up on the west side in Lorain County on 90 West after 611. And it's busy with road work on the east side coming over from Solon. 422 West jams up in between Harper and 271. Pat Butler, WTAM Traffic on 1100 AM and 106.9 FM.
3: Pat, have a great weekend.
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3: Sunshine, beautiful day into the 70s. Some rain, though, for the weekend, looks like. 68 at your severe weather station. Sports check, Mike Snyder.
8: Bill, the Guardians send Parker Messick to the mound as they begin a three-game series against the Twins in Minneapolis. 8:10 game time tonight. We'll have it for you right here and free on the iHeartRadio app. Guardians end of the weekend only a game and a half behind the White Sox in the division. Chicago swept by the Pirates. Chicago will play at St. Louis this weekend. Also, Cleveland's lead is one game over Toronto for the final wild card spot. Browns are 8.5-point underdogs for Sunday's opener at Jacksonville. 1 o'clock kickoff Sunday. If you missed it last night, 49ers walloped the Rams 27-7. Myles Garrett did not have a single tackle in that game. And college football tomorrow, the marquee matchup in Texas. The Ohio State Buckeyes, a 1.5-point underdog against the Longhorns. 7:30 kickoff tomorrow night. Home of the Guardians and Cavs, Mike Snyder, WTAM Sports.
7: 9/11, 25 years later.
3: 25th anniversary of 9/11, talking about several different angles of this. We have talked to Rich Frankel many times over the past few years, former special agent in charge of the FBI in New York. Rich, first of all, I appreciate your time. I know you're busy. Thanks for the time this morning. I really mean it.
12: No, it was my pleasure. And, you know, talking about, you know, 9/11, the Joint Terrorism Task Force investigations, FBI, this was what it was about for my career. And I can only say great things about my time there and the people who I worked with.
3: Rich, I was on the air 25 years ago. It was within a few hours. The president speaks. We're playing it out throughout the day. We're all in shock. But then there were questions. Who? There might be some new evidence about the Saudi kingdom. Now, this has politically been a careful dance with them over the years. A lot of people have pointed to them. Is there anything new on that front, Rich?
12: I don't think it's new, but it's new that it's coming out. In other words, it's there were investigations. We did much of the investigation on the New York Joint Terrorism Task Force, looking into who was responsible, who assisted the hijackers. Because, you know, the hijackers just couldn't come in on their own and live here in the United States and just do what they were doing. Somebody, in our opinion, had to facilitate, had to assist them. And so that's what we're looking into. And it, and through the investigation and the documents that are coming out, it appears there were members of or citizens from Saudi Arabia who had come here and facilitated their activities here prior to the attacks on 9/11. And so what's coming out now is are some of those investigative documents and also the focus as to was it the kingdom, was it people within the government of the kingdom, or was it citizens of the kingdom of Saudi Arabia that did this? And, I think that's what the trial is going to show. And I think that's what these documents are going to help to identify. And hopefully, now that it's 25 years later, additional documents will be declassified.
3: With this lawsuit and all, maybe some of this coming out in open court, is it truly following the money, Rich?
12: It's following the money. It's following the wires. It's following the phones. It's funny. I'm dating myself, but I don't remember if we had social media, back then. So I don't know if kind of like Facebook or right. MyPage or any of those things were right. around. But the normal investigative steps that we would have done on any type of case were done on this case. We went out many interviews, but yes. The money and the wires, or in other words, the phones, those were the big things that were being looked at. Plus, email and computers, it was all, I wouldn't say it was the beginning of those investigations, but those were definitely new things that we were doing in our FBI investigations during this time.
3: So many conspiracy theories over the years. Maybe something new will come out in these lawsuits. Rich Frankel, former special agent in charge of the FBI, the New York Joint Terrorism. Counterterrorism Task Force. Outstanding work year after year, and you're so kind with your time. Rich, thank you so much.
12: Thank you, and 9/11, it is, you know, 25 yeah. years.
3: You're right, 25 years, and ironically this morning as the names were being read, Carmen Angelo, one of the wives of a person killed that day, called out the Saudi government saying, look, we still don't know, and we think somebody over there was responsible. So as Rich said, this trial, some of these documents may come out. Glenn Beck coming up after 10, his takes on 9/11 25 years ago, which obviously is the story we've been all talking about this morning. Carmen Angelo?
9: Yes, indeed, Bill. And nearly 3,000 names are still being read this hour at those ceremonies in Lower Manhattan. President Trump's effort to restrict mail-in voting suffers a setback in court. And, Bill, I'm going to leave you on a bit of an upbeat note as a new perfume is out, and it has the identical scent as candy corn.
14: Morning. How was the weekend?
15: Great. Battled gods, stopped an international cartel threat, then spent Sunday fighting supervillains. So, pretty calm, to be honest.
14: Wait, that happened?
15: It happens on PS5.
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6: Remembering victims of 9/11. Good morning. It's 10 o'clock. I'm Carmen Angelo. Details on that story and more in just a bit. Your 3 News weather forecast. Here's meteorologist Matt Wentz.
7: Lots of sunshine in the forecast. A little patchy morning fog here this morning. Other than that, no problems today. We're in the mid to upper 70s. Very comfortable compared to where we've been tonight. Partly cloudy. We're back down into the 60s. But then humidity makes a return tomorrow. And so too do the storm chances. We'll have some showers and thunderstorms around Saturday afternoon and evening. Temperatures tomorrow up near 80.
6: Right now, 68 degrees at your severe weather station. This morning's 9/11 remembrance ceremony in Lower Manhattan being held under very tight security as the nation pauses to mark the 25th anniversary of the terror attacks. Former Presidents Bill Clinton, George W. Bush, Barack Obama, and Joe Biden are all in attendance, along with Vice President J.D. Vance. Bells will toll seven different times to mark the events of that day. A seventh bell toll was added this year to honor those who have died from 9/11 health-related issues in years after. A federal court blocking President Trump's attempt to impose restrictions on mail-in voting before the fall midterms. In a blow to the president's attempted crackdown on mail-in voting, a Boston-based court of appeals decided to prevent the U.S. Postal Service from tightening rules around postal voting. The company that brings us candy corn this time of year now out with a perfume that smells just like it. Brock's Ode to Candy Corn is described as a blend of creamy vanilla, spun sugar, and honey. It goes on sale first day of fall, September 22nd. 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
8: The Guardians send Parker Messick to the mound as they begin a 3-game series against the Twins in Minnesota. 8:10 game time right here and free on the iHeartRadio app. Guardians trail the White Sox by a game and a half in the division and lead the Blue Jays by a game for the final wild card spot. Browns are 8.5-point underdogs for Sunday's opener at Jacksonville, and Ohio State and Texas have a 7:30 kickoff tomorrow night. 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
4: 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I'm Andy Betts. First, meteorologist Matt Wintz with 3 News Weather.
5: Sunshine with a few high clouds to end the day. We're going to be in the mid to upper 70s for highs tonight. Partly cloudy, back down into the 60s. And then rain and storms, they're going to return tomorrow. Humidity comes up as well. Highs on our Saturday near 80.
4: Right now, it's 71 degrees at your severe weather station. It's been a quarter century since the terrorist attacks of September 11th, 2001. A new Pew Research Center survey finds most Americans vividly remember that day, as 83% of adults who were born before 2001 say they recall with clarity exactly where they were or what they were doing when they heard the tragic news. Meanwhile, investigators are still working to name all of the victims. ABC's Aaron Katursky is in Lower Manhattan with more.
6: 40%, about 1,100 people, have still never been formally identified. The New York City Medical Examiner's Office will never stop trying. Fragments of human remains recovered from the dust and debris are stored at the 9/11 Memorial and will be frequently tested as DNA testing evolves.
4: Classes are back in session today at Cleveland's Sunbeam School after being closed yesterday due to 75% of the staff calling off. That was because on Wednesday, at least 5 cars belonging to teachers were broken into. CPD has arrested a 26-year-old man as a suspect. He faces charges of vandalism and trespassing.
7: The Guardians send Parker Messick to the mound as they begin a 3-game series against the Twins in Minnesota. 8:10 game time right here and free on the iHeartRadio app. Guardians trail the White Sox by 1.5 in the division and lead the Blue Jays by 1 for the final wild card spot. Browns are 8.5-point underdogs for Sunday's opener at Jacksonville, and Ohio State and Texas have a 7:30 kickoff tomorrow night. Home of the Guardians and Cavs, Mike Snyder, WTAM Sports.
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8: 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Things are light and up to speed downtown on the Inner Belt. There's some left lane work, 90 West at the 77 South ramp. On the east side, road work slows things down coming over from Solon on 422 West between Harper and 271. If you spot any problems, let us know at 216-986-8888. 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
3: Ceremonies continue to remember the events of 9/11. It is 12 noon. I'm Tom Moore. First, meteorologist Matt Wintz with 3 News Weather.
4: Sunshine with a few high clouds to end the day. What a beautiful Friday, though. We're going to be in the mid to upper 70s for highs. Friday night football. Your Friday dinner plans look great. Tonight, partly cloudy, back down into the 60s. And then rain and storms, they're going to return tomorrow. We'll have a wave of low pressure moving through. Humidity comes up as well. Highs on our Saturday near 80.
3: It is 73 at your severe weather station. This is the 25th anniversary of the September 11th attacks. President Trump attended the memorial service at the Pentagon. Condoleezza Rice was President Bush's national security advisor at the time.
5: We remember the thousands of innocent lives that were tragically taken 25 years ago. And here at the Pentagon, we feel the presence of 184 souls who were lost. Behind every name that we recite, there is a story.
3: Other services at Ground Zero and in Shanksville, Pennsylvania. Here in Cleveland, a memorial service getting underway at this hour next to the Soldiers and Sailors Monument on Public Square. U.S. Senator Bernie Moreno says he will happily sponsor a bill so that the $5,000 dividend promised by President Trump this week can become a reality. The president promised the money for every adult American if Republicans hold on to the House and the Senate. A produce distribution facility in Parma owned by Mark's Stores will shut down in November. Mark's has notified the state of the intent to close, laying off 55 employees.
6: The Guardians send Parker Messick to the mound as they begin a 3-game series against the Twins in Minnesota. 8:10 game time right here and free on the iHeartRadio app. Guardians trail the White Sox by a game and a half in the division and lead the Blue Jays by a game for the final wild card spot. Browns are 8.5-point underdogs for Sunday's opener at Jacksonville, and Ohio State and Texas have a 7:30 kickoff tomorrow night. Home of the Guardians and Cavs, Mike Snyder, WTAM Sports.
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7: 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Accident slowing things down on the west side on the 71 North ramp to 480 East. The right lane is blocked. That backs up at Snow Road. Also, an accident just popped up on 480 East at the beginning of the Valley View Bridge. Downtown, roadwork slowing things down on the inner belt, 90 West at the 77 South ramp. The left lane is blocked. Pat Butler, WTIM traffic on 1100 AM and 106.9 FM.
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0: Mickey and friends are rolling out the red carpet to celebrate your favorite stars and you. 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
2: The nation remembers the events of a quarter century ago today. It is 1 o'clock. I'm Tom Moore. First, meteorologist Matt Wintz with 3 News Weather.
3: Our picture-perfect Friday rolls on. Lots of sunshine, some increasing high clouds towards sunset. Temperatures, mid to upper 70s, low humidity feels great. Tonight, we're back down into the 60s with partly cloudy skies. And then clouds increase on our Saturday. We've got a wave of low pressure that's going to roll through Ohio. That will bring scattered showers and thunderstorms, especially in the afternoon and evening. Temperatures on your Saturday with higher humidity up near 80.
2: It is 75 at your severe weather station. Just like at the World Trade Center site and the Pentagon, there was a commemoration today in Shanksville, Pennsylvania, marking the 25th anniversary of the 9/11 attacks.
4: That plane, we now know, was bound for the Capitol building, but never made it there.
5: Never forget.
4: Singer-songwriter Josh Gallagher performed for the crowd in honor of those who took down that plane to protect those they would never know. Sherry Preston, ABC News.
2: A Giant Eagle store in Bainbridge Township in Geauga County evacuated after a person fainted because of an unintended mix of cleaning chemicals. A number of fire departments were called out to that Giant Eagle store in Bainbridge Township as a precaution. U.S. Senator Bernie Moreno says he's already drafting legislation that would cover the cost of President Trump's promise to give $5,000 to every American adult citizen if Republicans hold on to the House and the Senate come November.
6: The Guardians send Parker Messick to the mound as they begin a 3-game series against the Twins in Minnesota. 8:10 game time right here and free on the iHeartRadio app. Guardians trail the White Sox by a game and a half in the division and lead the Blue Jays by a game for the final wild card spot. Browns are 8.5-point underdogs for Sunday's opener at Jacksonville, and Ohio State and Texas have a 7:30 kickoff tomorrow night. Home of the Guardians and Cavs, Mike Snyder, WTAM Sports.
2: 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The Dow Jones is up 546. Standard & Poor's is up 72, and the NASDAQ is up 281 points. 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
7: 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Some slow traffic downtown with road work on 90 West at the 77 South ramp. The left lane is blocked. That's backed up by Superior. Watch out for an accident reported in Painesville on Route 20 eastbound at Casement. If you spot any problems, let us know on the traffic tip line at 216-986-8888. Pat Butler, WTAM Traffic on 1100 AM and 106.9 FM.
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0: cloudy, back down into the 60s. And then rain and storms, they're going to return tomorrow. We'll have a wave of low pressure moving through. Humidity comes up as well. Highs on our Saturday near 80.
1: It is 76 at your severe weather station. Commemorations of 9/11 were held today in Lower Manhattan, Shanksville, PA, and at the Pentagon, where President Trump said the U.S. must continue its fight against terrorism.
2: 25 years since the September 11th attacks, President Trump says the U.S. doesn't have a choice but to still fight.
3: The world's number one sponsor of terror, the Islamic Republic of Iran, will never, ever have a nuclear weapon.
2: At the White House, Jared Halpern, Fox News.
1: Bainbridge Township fire says an unintended mix of cleaning chemicals at the township's Giant Eagle store late this morning was contained to a work site within the store. Workers were doing repairs. One person fainted from inhaling the chemicals. The murder trial of Cleveland attorney Gregory Moore is scheduled to begin Monday. Today, Moore's lawyers have filed an emergency motion with the State Court of Appeals saying the trial court didn't hold an evidentiary hearing on their motion for disqualification.
4: The Guardians send Parker Messick to the mound as they begin a three-game series against the Twins in Minnesota. 8:10 game time right here and free on the iHeartRadio app. Guardians trail the White Sox by a game and a half in the division and lead the Blue Jays by a game for the final wild card spot. Browns are 8.5-point underdogs for Sunday's opener at Jacksonville, and Ohio State and Texas have a 7:30 kickoff tomorrow night. Home of the Guardians and Cavs, Mike Snyder, WTAM Sports.
1: 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The Dow Jones up 586, S&P up 80, NASDAQ up 315. 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I'm Tom Moore.
5: 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As some earlier issues clear up, you are dealing with construction in the left lane. However, I-90 West after I-77, slow back to Lakeside, and a crash reported in Cleveland Heights, Taylor Road at Monticello. Also, bridge work underway closing Brook Park from West to 20th to NASA Parkway. Mike Ross, WTAM Traffic on 1100 AM and 106.9 FM.
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2: Now your 3 News forecast from the Mr. Hero, iCravey Hero Weather Center. Here's meteorologist Matt Wintz.
3: Our picture-perfect Friday rolls on. Lots of sunshine, some increasing high clouds towards sunset. Temperatures mid to upper 70s. Low humidity feels great. Tonight we're back down into the 60s with partly cloudy skies. And then clouds increase on our Saturday. We've got a wave of low pressure that's going to roll through Ohio. That will bring scattered showers and thunderstorms, especially in the afternoon and evening. Temperatures on your Saturday with higher humidity up near 80.
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2: Right now, 75 degrees at your severe weather station. Today is the 25th anniversary of the September 11th attacks. President Trump attended the memorial service at the Pentagon. Condoleezza Rice was there. She was President Bush's national security advisor at the time.
5: We remember the thousands of innocent lives that were tragically taken 25 years ago. And here at the Pentagon, we feel the presence of 184 souls who were lost. Behind every name that we recite, there is a story.
2: Other services held at Ground Zero and in Shanksville, Pennsylvania. Here in Cleveland, there was a memorial service next to the Soldiers and Sailors Monument on Public Square downtown. Mayanna Cohagan lives in the Cleveland area. She works at Padua Franciscan High School in Parma. But 25 years ago today, she was on one of the 36 airline flights that were forced to land in Gander, Newfoundland, when U.S. airspace was shut down. She says, when they were allowed to get off their plane to be taken to temporary shelter in Canada, the citizens of Gander were already being generous to them.
6: They had been waiting all day trying to gather as much as they could, like blankets, towels, cots, food. They were cooking food for us as we were coming off the buses and handing us food.
2: 3 maintenance workers reported in stable or good condition after late this morning. They fainted inside the Giant Eagle store in Geauga County's Bainbridge Township. The men fainted as they were overcome by fumes created by an unintended mix of cleaning chemicals. They evacuated that store as a precaution. U.S. Senator Bernie Moreno says he will happily sponsor a bill so that the $5,000 dividend promised by President Trump this week can become a reality. The president promised the money for every adult American if Republicans hold on to the House and Senate. A produce distribution facility in Parma owned by Mark's Stores is shutting down in November. Mark's has notified the state of the intent to close. 55 employees will be laid off. No word on the reason for that closure. WTAM Money Matters brought to you by Mortosh Financial. The Dow Jones is up 530. Standard & Poor's is up 72. And the NASDAQ is up 285. For the latest headlines at the top and bottom of the hour, set a preset on the free iHeartRadio app to WTAM 1100. I'm Tom Moore.
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2: 25 years ago today, you know what happened, and you know where you were. As does Sherry Preston, ABC News Morning Drive anchor, who joins us now from New York. Sherry, you were across the Hudson River at your apartment watching everything unfold. Take us back to that day.
3: First of all, good afternoon, and thanks for having me on.
2: Sure.
3: Yeah, I had just started work at ABC 6 months before this. I had a three-month-old baby at home, so I was a new mom, and I had moved here when I was pregnant, and so I was excited because I worked on the overnights. You know how that is. And I went home and was excited to spend a little time with the baby and turned on the TV and quickly realized this was not right. Got my husband and we proceeded to climb up to the roof of our building in Hoboken, New Jersey, which is across the Hudson River from New York. And we were up there as the towers fell. We both watched it and we had a little baby in the car seat, and for the rest of the day, we spent the entire day trying to figure out how are we going to get Sherry into New York when everybody's trying to get out of New York, because I had a job that we had to cover it.
2: Mm-hmm.
3: So we did that. ABC said we're going to commandeer a ferry. We're going to get you across. Late that night, I got across, and I'll tell you a story. I was on the PATH train. They opened up one PATH train, and there was nobody on it because nobody's trying to get into New York. One guy sitting in my same car, and I went up to him and I said, listen, I'm new to New York. I haven't been here very long. I don't know where I'm going. When the train stops and we get out, can you help me direct me where we're going? And he said, where are you going? And I said, well, our studios are at 66th and West End Ave. And he said, I live across the street from there. We'll walk there together. So we walked through deserted streets of New York that night, finally got there. We said goodbye, never heard from him again. And all day long, the chaos of that day, it really comes back. Even 25 years later, it's like it was yesterday.
2: I was going to say, let's go back to your rooftop. While you're watching this, did you feel terror? Did you feel disbelief? Did you feel every emotion possible?
3: Disbelief, and you know, the number of times that people heard the word and uttered the word surreal. I wish I had a dime for every time they did. I'd be a very rich woman. And it was just, you couldn't believe it was happening. You know, it was like the first plane hit the first tower, and that was the one that hit up high. And so that tower was burning for a long time. David had my husband had a long lens, a camera on his, with a long lens on it.
2: Right.
3: And he was watching it through there, and the thing that we remembered was the papers fluttering down. There were so many office papers just coming down, and looking around at other rooftops in Hoboken and all across, you could see people watching. None of us could believe it was happening. You couldn't believe it. And then we would go back into the apartment and either turn on ABC News on the radio, watch a TV, and people, as they were explaining it, then when the Pentagon was hit, the Shanksville thing, it took a long time to figure out that was what that was. You know, we didn't know it was aimed for the Capitol for months later. Watching it was, I was brand new here. I was from Quincy, Illinois. I was, had worked in Milwaukee most recently,
2: right.
3: And we were both like, okay, what do we do? This is crazy. The other thing that of that time, as the buildings were, it was the weeks that followed, and the weeks that followed were the most searing memory was plastered across New York, missing posters. People had made pictures of their loved ones and put them up there, and everyone that I would see, if you're a member of the press, they would come up to you and ask you if you had seen them. That was so, so sad. Could you just hold on to this for me? And if you see this person, let me know. And every person I saw, I thought, maybe that one survived. No, maybe she got out. Maybe he made it. And very few of them did, as we found out later. So it was a day.
2: Talking to Sherry Preston, ABC News Morning Drive anchor in New York. I mean, you probably still remember the smell of that smoke, the lines of people waiting to hear news about their loved ones. You mentioned the hundreds of missing posters lining the city blocks for months, the candlelight vigils. I mean, I can't even imagine covering that, like being there at ground zero and doing what you did.
3: You know, the thing was, ABC had gotten an apartment from somebody who had been moved out of their apartment in Lower Manhattan, and ABC rented that apartment for months, and it had a balcony that overlooked the pile. And so we would go and we would cover it and we would do our status reports or do whatever we were going to do while we were there overlooking the pile. And, people just stayed there. They had a camera trained on that smoky pile for months and months. Mm. And where we lived in Hoboken, that acrid, that smell, that you could just really, you could just smell it for a very long time. And I remember that night going there when we were trying to get across, and it was, again, just a few people. We were in a little bus that they were trying to take us to the PATH train, and you looked over to Lower Manhattan. This was, and the spotlights were staring at that, you know, pile, and it was just dust coming out of there, but the lights were on it. And there was a guy on that bus who said, "She looks like she just got her two front teeth knocked out." And somebody else said she did. And it was that picture and going down to the waterfront in Hoboken, because it looked straight across. Same with Jersey City. It was even closer. It was even closer to where the towers were. And you could see it and you could smell it for a very long time.
2: Sherry, 25 years later, how do New Yorkers view this day?
3: I think they view it as the rest of the country does, just a symbol and a time to stop and think about what happened. And, you know, we all remember where we were, but, you know, we're the lucky ones. There are 1,100 families out there right now who have gotten no remains of their loved ones at all from that day. Still 1,100 of the nearly 3,000 who died. The New York City Medical Examiner has worked tirelessly to try to get them just a small something to say, here is, you know, here is your father, your brother, your sister, your mom. And 1,100 families have not had that closure at all in 25 years. That stands with me. The number of people who have died since, 6,000 confirmed, another 3,000 pending, waiting for their confirmation of 9/11 related illnesses. And the third thing is resiliency. I mean, there's a great set of pictures on abcnews.com of what 9/11 or what Lower Manhattan looked like on September 11th with the dust and the smoke and everything else. And then today, how that rebuilding, how that, you know, New York is a city that I was walking today, leaving work, and I'm walking, and I actually heard a girl say, "That's why I love this city, because I can get this anytime I want." And I thought, gosh, she's sitting here on, you know, Varick Street in Lower Manhattan, where 25 years ago was covered with dust.
2: Yeah.
3: And she's saying, "I love this city," and that really is speaks to the heart of New York. It's a resilient city, and it was, you know, it had its two front teeth knocked out, and they built up one front tooth where it was.
2: Well, Sherry, great insight 25 years later on what transpired on this day. Thank you so much for sharing your memories with us.
3: Thank you, Boom Daddy. Have a good afternoon.
2: All right,
3: good weekend.
2: You too. That is Sherry Preston, ABC News Morning Drive anchor in New York. When I come back, you're going to hear from a first responder who was in the North Tower when it collapsed, and he was trapped for 5 hours. That's coming up after traffic and weather. Mike?
4: 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Dealing with multiple off-highway accidents this afternoon, Brook Park at Chevrolet Boulevard, West 150th at Lorraine, got a crash East 55th at Cedar, Pearl Road at Albion, another one Crossview Road at Rockside, and Taylor Road at Monticello and Cleveland Heights. 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
5: Partly cloudy tonight, a low of 62 degrees, a good chance of rain tomorrow with a high of 81, and a slight chance of thunderstorms on Sunday afternoon, a high of 80 on Sunday.
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1: My next guest, Bill Butler, was a first responder on September 11th of 2001. He was with Ladder Company 6, Engine 9 in Chinatown at the firehouse. Bill, do you remember the call coming in that morning that something was up?
2: Yes, I do, very much so. I was actually in the basement studying for the upcoming promotional test, and the other guys were kind of taking and you know, checking the equipment for the upcoming tour and everything. And I remember somebody coming across the speaker saying that a plane hit the World Trade Center. And at first, you kind of think it's a sick joke, or it's what's going on? This can't be possible, and on a beautiful sunny day, but it was certainly happening.
1: You guys gear up, you get in your fire trucks, you take off, you arrive as the second plane hits the South Tower. What went through your mind at that point?
2: Well, we actually arrived a little bit before that. So we had, after the first plane hit, we quickly responded and got down there. And there was a lot of debris falling. So we had to kind of take refuge underneath one of the walkways. And then we were able to make a mad dash, I guess, for the lobby. And almost as soon as we got in the lobby and were waiting our instructions, that's when the South Tower was hit. And, obviously at that point it switched from, possibly just we didn't even know what size plane, but a plane hitting, accidentally hitting a building to, our country's under attack.
1: You're in the North Tower. You're trying to rescue a Port Authority worker by the name of Josephine Harris. I believe she was on the 80th floor. You guys start up stairwell B. Take me through the climb.
2: Well, the climb was very difficult. Back then, the codes called for, a single door. Nowadays, most high-rises would have a double door on that stairway. So it was a few people out, a few firemen in, a few people out, a few firemen in, and so it was a slow process of getting into the stairs. And, we knew we were going to have to go up probably 60, 70 floors till we hit the fire. And, at this point, it's a fire in a high-rise. It's a plane hit the building, but it's a fire in a high-rise building, which we, probably do hundreds of those a year, Mm-hmm. So we slowly made our way up, but as people were coming down, the extent of the damage was obvious. People severely burned, but, at this point, they were being cared for by other people, so our job as a ladder company, we had to go up and we do search and rescue closest to the fire. So we had to kind of bypass them in order to get up to where we needed to be, the people who couldn't remove themselves.
1: Talking to Bill Butler, he was a first responder on September 11th, 2001, 25 years ago today, Ladder Company 6, Engine 9 in Chinatown. As you're making your way up that stairwell, you guys hear a sound. And it's the collapse of the South Tower. Did you know initially what it was? And once you figured out what it was, what were you thinking?
2: Well, based on what we saw coming in, it sounds maybe a little bit weird, but based on what we saw coming in, we thought maybe the top of the building had collapsed and fallen off our building. Because we knew it was some sort of a severe collapse, but we never thought that the whole South Tower could come down.
1: I mean, when you realized, how did you find out it was the South Tower? Did a radio call come in saying, hey, guys, the South Tower just collapsed?
2: No, when we all got back together after the South Tower collapsed, they ordered us out of the building.
1: Okay.
2: And when we as a company, six guys all got back together, that's when somebody, said, the South Tower collapsed. And then eventually somebody, kind of clarified that it was the entire South Tower that had collapsed. It wasn't just a portion of it.
1: And what did you think at that time? I mean, you probably thought, like everybody else, there's no way these towers could ever totally collapse. Knowing that it did you immediately think, I got to get out of this building ASAP?
2: There was a sense of urgency, but our captain always kind of ingrained in us to be, you know, remain calm and, move with purpose, but mm-hmm. don't run, you know, because if you run and you get hurt, now they're going to have to carry, you know, you out of the building, you know,
1: right.
2: It just gives more of a burden on the rest of the company. So, it's just, you know, moving with a purpose, you know, and, that's kind of what we were doing until we got to Josephine.
1: Okay. That brings me to Josephine. You initially went in to find her. I believe she was on the 80th floor. She had made her way down. I believe maybe the 15th floor, you guys ran into her and then you continued descending. She obviously slowed you down. She was not in good shape. And around the fourth floor, you heard something. What did you hear, and did you know what it was?
2: Well, it was the kind of the same rumbling that came back. But at this moment, it was much more severe. And the dust was almost instantly, the dust and the concrete dust and all the other things in that building started to disintegrate. And, it was lights out. You couldn't see anything. As a matter of fact, even after the collapse stopped 19 seconds later, you still couldn't see much. You had to kind of put your, I actually put my flashlight on my body just to see if I was, you know, bleeding anywhere or anything.
1: Bill, what did that feel like? I mean, the North Tower is literally collapsing upon you and some of your fellow firefighters. What did it feel like? What did it sound like being right there in the belly of that beast?
2: Best thing I can compare it to would be maybe standing on between two railroad tracks with high-speed trains going in opposite directions. I had a pretty heavy leather helmet on, and it almost blew that off my head.
1: You had to think you were going to die. What went through your mind?
2: Well, I think at some point you just kind of duck your head and wait for something to hit you.
1: That's unbelievable. So it collapses on you. When do you realize that, okay, I might get out of here?
2: It was probably a half an hour before it got... the dust cleared enough that we could actually see maybe 10 feet and knew that we had all of our people, you know, from our company. And we all in all, there were 15 of us in the stairwell. And one chief, he passed away about 3 hours into it. But he was well below us. There was no way we could even get to him. They didn't get to him for like 2 weeks.
1: I'm going to continue my conversation with Bill Butler, first responder on September 11th who survived the collapse in the North Tower right after this. 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
3: Good afternoon, I'm Tom Moore. This is the 3:30 report, and today does mark a quarter century since the terrorists hijacked four U.S. jetliners, forcing them to crash, killing nearly 3,000 people, jarring the entire nation. President Trump honored the 9/11 anniversary at the Pentagon. Transportation Secretary Sean Duffy was at the 9/11 Memorial in Shanksville, PA, and so was Pennsylvania Governor Josh Shapiro.
4: It is our duty to remember the heroism and bravery of the 40 American heroes aboard Flight 93, and to pause and reflect on the American spirit that they embodied and on our nation's collective response to that unspeakable tragedy.
3: The ceremony at Ground Zero in New York was held with the former presidents Clinton, Bush, Obama, Biden, all in attendance. Father Bill McIntyre of Padua Franciscan High School in Parma on 9/11 was pastor of a Catholic parish 60 blocks north of the Twin Towers. He says the day after his church was packed for an interfaith service.
5: And it was full. Again, Jewish people, Muslim people, Catholics, anyone invited. The church was full. It was a very big church, probably 1,500 people.
3: Three maintenance workers doing well in the hospital after late this morning. They were overcome by fumes at the Giant Eagle store in Bainbridge Township, Geauga County. Giant Eagle says there was an unintended mix of cleaning chemicals that caused the three to faint. The store was evacuated as a precaution. No customers affected by those chemicals. The murder trial of Gregory Moore scheduled to begin on Monday, but the lawyer accused of killing client Aliza Sherman has his attorneys fighting to delay the trial start. Today they filed with the State Court of Appeals to have that trial delayed. San Francisco 49ers started the season off with a win last night over the Los Angeles Rams in Melbourne, Australia. The Browns began the season Sunday at Jacksonville. Now traffic and weather together.
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3: Your 3 News forecast. Partly cloudy tonight, down to 62 degrees. Tomorrow, a good chance of rain and thunderstorms with a high on Saturday of 81. Mostly sunny Sunday, but a slight chance of late afternoon thunderstorms. Sunday high, about 80. Right now, it's 75 at your severe weather station. I'm Tom Moore. 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
17: Next. Hey, Alfie. What can I get for you?
18: Hey, Nora. Just a nice latte, please. How was your weekend?
17: 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Mainly working here. You?
8: Me? Well,
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1: Continuing my conversation with Bill Butler, first responder on September 11th, 25 years ago today. Ladder Company 6, Engine 9, out of Chinatown. The North Tower in which you were in collapses on top of you. How do you survive that? Did the stairwell save your life and the others, some of the others with you?
2: I don't think it was so much a stairwell. I think it was actually how the building was hit and how it collapsed. Because I was down there a month later, and when we kind of unearthed the B stairwell of the South Tower, and that was completely destroyed. But that building was hit much lower, and also it collapsed a lot differently.
1: 5 hours you were stuck in that rubble, correct?
2: Yes.
1: Okay. What was going on in there? How many total? You and how many others?
2: 14 of us that were kind of together. There was a couple people that were a little bit remote from us.
1: You obviously can't see. You're breathing toxic dust and everything else. What are the conversations going on in there? What are you guys trying to do? Just kind of describe it to me.
2: Well, our captain, he kind of took control of the whole stairwell. There was a chief there. There was another chief, as I said, he was trapped down below us. But our captain kind of he's pretty cool under fire, and he kind of directed us. Okay, don't use your light unless you have to, because we might need it tonight. Don't use your air, you know, your air out of your air pack, because the fires are going to possibly get more intense later. He had us all turn our radios off. He kept his on until his went dead. Then I believe he had me turn mine on, you know. And so it was, you know, he was fully in the survival mode, you know. But survival meant we may be here, you know, a few hours, or we may be here, you know, 15 hours, or we may be here, you know, days. You know, we just didn't know, because we couldn't see anything outside yet.
1: You also couldn't make contact, right? Didn't you guys try to make contact, but all the rubble? But I believe you ended up getting a hold of your wife, didn't you?
2: Yeah, I mean, we were getting through with radios eventually, but the radios were just with the obvious destruction outside, we weren't seeing that. You know, we're kind of telling them, you know, you come in through the front doors, you make a right, go to the B stairwell, and we're somewhere in the B stairwell. Well, that obviously the B, you know, the whole lobby was not there anymore. So because of that, one of the Port Authority police officer who was with us, I was the highest one in the stairwell at that point. So he handed up one phone. That didn't work. So he handed up a second phone to me, and that did work. I couldn't get through to I was trying to call our dispatcher and some other, the firehouse, and I couldn't get through to anything in the city. So I ended up calling. I lived out in the rural area. So I called my wife, and she actually answered the phone, which she was supposed to be at work, but they sent her home. So I expected just to leave a message, and then instead I got the actual person, which really surprised me.
1: How did she react? Yeah, how did she react to that call, Bill? Because she probably was assuming that you didn't make it.
2: Well, you know, I you know, we kind of had this thing where I would always say, hey, what are you doing? You know, and so I kind of said that. I said, hey, what are you doing? And she goes, what are you doing? And where are you? And I said, well, we got a little bit of an issue here, but I said, I don't mean to laugh, but
1: a little bit of an issue. Go ahead.
2: Yeah. And I said, we're in the building. I said, we're trapped, but we're really not trapped because I forget how I worded it, but I said, we're all fine, but we just can't see to get out yet. And she ended up calling the firehouse then. And one of the guys, that was off duty happened to stop in the firehouse to get his gear before he went down. So he was able to really confirm what we were trying to tell them on the radio. Once he got down there, he was able to get with a couple of the chiefs. And so they knew where we were. They just couldn't figure out where that particular spot was at the time.
1: Bill, was the way the building collapsed on you guys, was anybody seriously injured, or were you worried about people bleeding out? You had to get people out quickly, or was everybody pretty much okay?
2: As far as civilians or firemen?
1: Both.
2: Well, before the collapse, most of the civilians, a lot of them had severe burns and stuff, but they were mobile and they were moving, and you know, there were people giving basically the clothes off their back.
1: Yeah.
2: I'm talking
1: about the group of people with you in that pocket.
2: No, we were relatively unscathed. I mean, one guy had a separated shoulder. One guy had a minor concussion. But that was really it, you know.
1: That's unbelievable.
2: Yeah.
1: I mean, that's thanking the Lord right there. We're talking to Bill Butler, first responder on September 11th, 25 years ago, Ladder Company 6, Engine 9 in Chinatown. How did you guys eventually get out after 5 hours, and what was it like once you saw daylight, but also realizing you were still 7 stories above the ground on top of a rubble pile?
2: Well, we never really sat down and and gave up per se. I mean, we were constantly looking. You know, we found an elevator shaft, and that was certainly an option, but not like right now. You know, and we found a sprinkler pipe, and thought, well, we can get some water out of that. Well, they were broken so bad that you couldn't get anything out of those. So I mean, we constantly were looking for, you know, one thing we did find was a can of orange soda, and I think everybody shared that. Everybody took a sip of that, and that was about it, you know. And as far as injuries or anything like that, we just kind of bided our time until things started clearing up, and all of a sudden when the sun shined in through the into the stairwell, it actually looked like one of those sun lamps that you see in some people's bathrooms,
1: right?
2: That very orange color, that's what it looked like. And we actually thought there was a bathroom above us or something. We weren't even sure, because we didn't really realize that the entire building had come down,
1: Yes.
2: And so we looked up at that, and then eventually, obviously, you could see blue sky outside, and that's when we kind of made our move. And when we got out of the stairwell, literally as we were exiting the stairwell, there were firemen outside looking for us.
1: Wow.
2: So that was where we kind of traded places. They came in with Josephine because they were fresher. They were, they had the equipment. They had a Stokes basket that they could carry her out with. And they also, had nobody with injuries. So they kind of took, reluctantly, we gave her up to them, and then we made our way out.
1: I'm going to continue my conversation with Bill Butler, wrap it up, first responder on September 11th, 2001, right after we get some traffic and then your weather.
6: 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Still dealing with multiple accidents this afternoon, West 150th at Lorraine, Crossview Road at Rockside. You have a crash reported, Taylor Road at Monticello, also Detroit at West 38th, East 221st at Euclid Avenue, and an accident, Mayfield Road at Lee. 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
3: Partly cloudy tonight, a low of 62 degrees. A good chance of rain tomorrow with a high of 81. And a slight chance of thunderstorms on Sunday afternoon, a high of 80 on Sunday.
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1: Talking to Bill Butler, first responder on September 11th, 2001, Ladder Company 6, Engine 9 in Chinatown, survived the collapse of the North Tower. You mentioned Josephine. You got her out. That's who you went in for. You got her out. That was the beginning of a long relationship with you and her and other firefighters who survived that day, was it not?
2: Yes, it was. I mean, she ended up coming to a lot of events that we had. You know, we invited and went. One of the guys in the stairway with me, Sal. His wedding. She was at his wedding. When she did finally pass away, we were the first ones notified. The engine company that ran her in cardiac arrest actually called us and told us that, you know, she had passed because they recognized her. And they and then from there we ended up really being her pallbearers and setting up her funeral and everything else.
1: That's amazing. I mean, there's so many amazing parts to this story that it's hard to encompass everything. One thing that I do want to ask you: did that experience and not only bonded you with her, but you guys were always already firefighters are a close knit group of people, but that experience that you went through with those others, did it bond you guys for life?
2: Oh, absolutely. Absolutely. You know, firemen normally meet with a handshake, and firemen that go through something like that meet with a handshake and a hug.
1: Yeah.
2: In fact, we're all together today, right now.
1: You know, I saw a figure, an estimated 400,000 first responders, recovery workers, and survivors breathe in that toxic air at Ground Zero and surrounding areas, and a lot of them continue to suffer from severe long-term health consequences. Are you one of them?
2: Oh, definitely. I've had numerous things come up that some unexplained, some explained, you know, the best you can do is we're under constant monitoring, both by the fire department and our own healthcare providers. And then, you're constantly waiting for the hammer to fall. You know, when's it going to be me? You know,
1: that's so sad. I mean, that's so sad in so many different ways. 25 years later, Bill, is there one thing in particular that you remember the most from this day?
2: There were so many things that day.
1: I know, that's why it's such a difficult question.
2: Probably the second plane hitting the South Tower, because the way it's situated, we were in the lobby of the North Tower getting our assignment, and you know, basically somebody said, you know, another plane just hit. And I turned around and I looked across the street, and they're all glass windowed buildings in the financial district. And I could see that the thing everybody sees on TV where that that fireball comes out the other side of the building, that's what I saw. So that's one thing I will never forget.
1: Bill, I want to ask you something. You guys are trained to handle high-pressure situations, tragedies. But in a situation like that, had you ever experienced, I mean, did you experience fear? Was it just an adrenaline rush? Was it just, hey, I do my job no matter what? Like, what did you feel?
2: I think there was definitely fear, obviously, because we had no idea who we were under attack from. And there were people that were coming through the lobby saying that, you know, other things were being, like the Chrysler building was being attacked and different, you know, things like that. And obviously some of them were false and some, you know, some were true. You know, I mean, even the Pentagon and the White House obviously were targets, but, you know, the Pentagon got hit, I think, later than we, you know, obviously far much later than when we were there. So those, you know, those were already false, you know. And but, you know, when you're sitting there and you're, if you know who you're being attacked by, I think it gives you a little bit of a little bit more comfort.
1: Right.
2: There's definitely no comfort in, you know, in our country being under attack, especially on our own soil.
1: This is a terrible question to ask you, but I've got to ask it because I just got to know. And again, I'm talking to Bill Butler, first responder on September 11th, Ladder Company 6, Engine 9 in Chinatown, survived the collapse of the North Tower. There had to be points, and I think we hit on it, where you thought this is the end for me. Like this is it. I hope I never have to experience it. But what goes through an individual's mind at that point when you think that? I mean, are you calm? Is it like an out of body experience? Just try to encapsulate it for me.
2: I think for me it was just like. I was already up. I got thrown down the stairs and I was up against the wall and then the wall started falling in and keeping me, they kept me up in a standing position, but had me pretty much up to my chest buried. And, I think you don't go anywhere. You just, you're resolved to the fact that you're going, but that's it. You know, that's it. You know, I think, you know, for me, I was basically a newlywed at that point. We kind of had a mixed family. My wife and I she had kids and I had a daughter and, you know, thinking about all that, you know, all them and, you know, you almost feel like you're letting them down, you know?
1: Wow. Bill, look, I really appreciate you sharing your story with us. You know, I know you're going to a lot of memorials and things like that today. But thank you for what you did back in the day and just keep on spreading your word because it's an incredible story.
2: Thank you.
1: All right. Thank you much. That is Bill Butler, first responder, September 11th, 2001, 25 years ago today. He was a member of Ladder Company 6, Engine 9 in Chinatown. Coming up, going to change gears a little bit. And I know it's the 25th anniversary of 9/11, but we also have to talk about some Browns. And we're going to kind of do our season kickoff show. Fred Greatham, Orange and Brown Report, going to be in studio with me. Scott Davidson, WTAM, 1100 Sports, or I'm sorry, a gambling expert, in studio with me. We've got Pat Butler. We're talking Kevin Spencer. We're talking Browns for the next hour. And then we'll get back on the 25th anniversary of 9/11 coming up at 5:06. 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
2: Now the 3 News forecast, and that is from the Universal Windows Direct Weather Center. Here's Chief Meteorologist Betsy Kling.
3: A beautiful evening on tap for northern Ohio with clouds increasing in the overnight. We'll start Saturday with cloudy skies, temperatures in the low 60s. We're expecting periodic rain and rumbles to move through northern Ohio for much of the day, although there will be some dry time. Temperatures expected to top out right around 80. We'll be around 80 on Sunday, a mix of clouds and sunshine with a few showers in the morning, then better chance for rain and storms Sunday night.
2: 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Just like at the World Trade Center site in the Pentagon, there was a commemoration today in Shanksville, Pennsylvania, marking the 25th anniversary of the 9/11 attacks.
4: That plane, we now know, was bound for the Capitol building, but never made it there.
5: Never forget.
4: Singer-songwriter Josh Gallagher performed for the crowd in honor of those who took down that plane to protect those they would never know. Sherry Preston, ABC News.
2: 25 years ago today, Mayanna Cohagan, athletic secretary at Padua Franciscan High School in Parma, was on a flight headed to New York, but it was diverted to Gander, Newfoundland, when U.S. airspace was closed. She says the people of that town of 10,000 people pooled all their resources to help people on 36 flights who were stuck there in Far Eastern Canada for a few days.
6: You saw humanity in people. There was nobody saw religion, nobody saw color, nobody saw race, nobody saw anything other than human beings that they were trying to help.
2: The Giant Eagle store in Bainbridge Township evacuated today after 3 maintenance workers fainted because of an unintended mix of cleaning chemicals. A number of fire departments were called out to that Giant Eagle store in Bainbridge as a precaution. The 3 maintenance workers said to be in stable condition. No customers injured. U.S. Senator Bernie Moreno says he's already drafting legislation that would cover the cost of President Trump's promise to give $5,000 to every American adult citizen if Republicans hold on to the House and Senate in November. He says he'd like to get it passed right after the election. ABC's Stephen Portnoy reports many are saying that the idea of the president would add a lot to the nation's deficit.
7: The cost of this proposal is estimated to be about $1 trillion, and that would represent about a fifth of the amount of money the government is set to collect this year in taxes and in tariffs. The president, defending this idea, has talked about growth as a way to pay for it, but he has not explained that, nor have his allies in Congress explained it, and it appears that they weren't consulted on the idea before the president announced it the other night.
2: The superintendent of the Strongsville City Schools telling the school board, if voters reject the $6.7 million operating levy in November, then nearly $20 million in spending cuts will have to be made by the Strongsville schools over 3 years. WTAM Money Matters brought to you by Mortosh Financial, the Dow Jones. Okay, we got to get an update on that right now. There we are. Dow Jones Industrials closing up 509. S&P closing up 65. The NASDAQ closing up 251. For the latest headlines at the top and bottom of the hour, set a preset on the free iHeartRadio app to WTAM 1100. I'm Tom Moore.
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2: Next. Hey, Alfie, what can I get for you?
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2: Not bad, thanks. Mainly working here. You?
3: Me? 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
3: 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Ooh, and I'll grab an almond croissant, too.
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7: On this 25th anniversary of 9/11, I had the pleasure of being at Progressive Field this morning for the 6th annual 9/11 Memorial Stair Climb. Over 500 people showed up, posted it all over social media on X. If you go to @BloomDaddy, Bloom Daddy on Facebook, tons of video. Had people out there doing steps. 2,200 steps, the equivalent of the 110 floors of the World Trade Center. Had a number of interviews. I interviewed Chris Antonetti, president of baseball operations, Dustin, a firefighter from Pepper Pike. You'll hear those interviews coming up a little bit later. And Jay Hennessy. And this is kind of funny, but Jay Hennessy, I had him on last week. He is the Guardians' vice president of learning and development. What's that title mean? Well, I wasn't quite sure last week, but I looked into his background after the interview. 25 years in the United States Navy. Retired as a captain. This guy was a SEAL. He was Commodore of the Naval Special Warfare Center in Coronado, California. He oversaw the entire training and qualification of Navy SEALs. And when I met him in person today for the first time, I was like, why didn't you tell me that you were a bad, bad man in a good way? And has the greatest demeanor. And of course, the Guardians hired him to come in and provide leadership to teach employees, players, how to get through tough times. I mean, who better than the former Commodore of the Naval Special Warfare Center overseeing the entire SEAL training for the U.S. Navy? Just an unbelievable day, and I'll get back to that coming up in a little bit. But right now, we're talking some football.
8: 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Let's go.
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7: Every Friday we're going to do it. Pat Butler, Fun Friday legend. Fred Greith, the Morgan Brown Report in the studio. Scott Davidson, WTAM sports gambling expert. My man Mauve. We're talking Browns, Jags week one. But before we get into that, how about Myles Garrett last night against the 49ers? His Rams lost, but Garrett, zero tackles, zero pressures, zero sacks, zero quarterback hits, and zero speeding tickets in L.A. so far. Fred Greith, the Morgan Brown Report. What do you think about that performance?
10: Well, we used to talk about him a lot. You know, when he was here in the Browns, you know, you would point out, and I think the last time he had an offer was 2024 season. So not off to a great start, and then I just don't think it's a great look then to make an excuse that he hurt his knee or his knee wasn't feeling right.
7: Scott, we watched the game last night. What do you think of that performance?
11: Here's what I think. The guy loves Halloween. He looking started forward? Early. Yeah, he was invisible.
7: He disappeared a ghost?
11: Yeah. That was all.
7: Yeah. How about, he did mention that he was still dealing with a knee injury. What do you think of that, Scott?
11: I think that was a fake job. I think he's dealing with jet lag. It was really interesting. One team flew out 10 days before to test out and get the time zones. One flew 2 days before. We saw which way worked.
7: Pat Butler, Fun Friday legend. You surprised by Miles' non-performance last night?
12: Well, I think it goes back to the Halloween thing. He didn't realize that it's spring in Australia right now. He was all set to unveil a new costume, and then that just knocked the wind out of his sails. He just was not motivated.
7: David Movern, without Miles this year, how do you think this Browns defense is going to perform?
13: I think they're going to be fine with Jared Versa leading that defense. You got Schwesinger in his second year. I think they're going to be better than adequate. I think they're going to surprise a lot of people, a lot of Browns fans.
7: Fred, you're out in Berea all the time. Do you agree with David, or do you think this defense is going to take a big step back? Because we're also forgetting Jim Schwartz is gone, too.
10: Yeah, I think that's not a big overlook. I kind of disagreed at the time with passing him over because you were... You can't assume that just because you got the same players, you're going to be the same. The guy calling the plays, Mike Rutenberg, who I've been impressed with, he's got a lot of great lines, but he's going to call his first NFL game on Sunday. I like what I've seen, but who knows if it'll translate. You talk about not only Garrett not being here, Alex Wright was lost for the season. Those two combined for 28 and a half sacks last year. So Verse had 7.5. Where's it going to come from? With that said, I see these guys as more of a team-oriented group, and they've even alluded. They kind of deferred. They knew Miles was going for the record. And Graham, guys, the position coach for Graham, Jock Cesare, alluded that Graham could add 6 or 7 other sacks, but they ended up kind of going to Miles. So I think you're going to see a committee – you know, with Graham and Malik Collins, Verse and McGuire, kind of what you want, not depending on one guy.
7: Scott, to Fred's point, Miles cast a huge shadow over this team. Do you think him being gone will allow other guys to grow?
11: I hate to disagree with Fred, and I'm not sure I'm going to be right here, but one of the things that bothers me is this guy drew a ton of double teams. That helped those other guys. That's not happening anymore. So I think that could be an issue. I'm not saying that they won't be effective, but I want to see it first. And the Rutenberg thing also concerns me. Not only do you have a new defensive guy calling plays, you got a new head coach calling plays, and you got two first-year offensive linemen. You got a lot of variables here. It'll be really interesting to watch.
7: Fred, let's go back to Alex Wright. Is the weakness of this defense a lack of depth? Specifically on the defensive line?
10: Absolutely.
7: Okay.
10: I mean, when you put the first team out there against the Bills in the joint practice, that was one-on-one, you know, obviously it wasn't a game, but Josh Allen in that pretty high-powered offense, the defense looked pretty good. But when you put in any subs at all, and we know there's going to be guys dinged up, it's a big drop-off. That's all you have to do is look. They signed 3 cornerbacks to the active 53 roster last week. So behind Denzel Ward and Tyson Campbell, you know, they're still looking. And same thing on the defensive line. You needed another guy before Wright got hurt. You immediately signed Derek Barnett, but you're picking up Sam Williams off the waiver wire to be one of your top 4. So the depth is a major concern.
7: This is the first meeting since the Browns traded the second pick in the 2025 NFL draft to the Jags, who then selected Hunter. We ended up with 4 picks in return. Defensive tackle Mason Graham, running back Quinshon Judkins, running back Dylan Sampson, and wide receiver Casey Concepcion. Pat Butler, do you like that move? Do you think we won that move? Or do you think the Jags won that move by getting Travis Hunter with that pick?
12: Yeah, Travis Hunter underwhelmed last year. So I think it worked out okay for us. And, I mean, we started out last year with a whole new breed of guys coming in with a good draft. I think we had another successful draft this time around, and looking forward to see these young guys grow.
7: Mason Graham, Quinshon Judkins, Dylan Sampson, Casey Concepcion for Travis Hunter. You think we won that end of the deal?
13: I think we so far have won that. I just still think it's a little bit too early to tell, but I like those names on the that you mentioned there, because he didn't have the best, like Pat was talking about. Travis Hunter didn't do much last year. I think he was injured a little bit.
7: Yeah.
13: But only time will tell. I think the Browns are on top right now.
7: I think we got that on top, too. 216-578-1100 if you want to chime in. You want to ask any questions. We're talking Browns, Jags until 5 o'clock. Best Browns coverage, WTAM 1100. Let's get some traffic, then weather, Mike.
14: 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A crash taking out the right lane, 90 West at Dead Man's Curve. Fire on scene, your stop and go approaching. You have another accident, 271 North after the Broadway Forbes exit. That's taking out the left two lanes. A crash reported Mayfield Road at Lee, East 222nd at Euclid Avenue, and a crash taking out the right lane, I-90 West after McKinley. 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
16: Partly cloudy tonight, a low of 62 degrees, a good chance of rain tomorrow with a high of 81, and a slight chance of thunderstorms on Sunday afternoon, a high of 80 on Sunday.
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23: 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How was the weekend?
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7: Best Browns coverage on WTAM 1100. Scott Davidson, WTAM 1100 sports gambling expert. Fred Greith, the Morgan Brown Report, Pat Butler, Fun Friday legend, and of course my man Move, who's always riding here with me. Deshaun Watson, 7-0 against the Jags in his career. 63.8% completion percentage, over 1,600 yards, 9 TDs, 3 picks. He also has 3 rushing scores. Fred Greetham, Orange and Brown Report. Scale 1 to 10, 10 being the best. What is your best guess as to his performance on Sunday?
10: This might be higher than what some people think, but I'd say 4.5, just under average.
7: Really?
10: First game.
7: I mean, I would take that. Yeah. I just don't think that's possible.
10: I think Todd Monken has been around the block a little, and he's got a good evaluation of him now, and he's going to scheme things that he thinks he can do. I've seen times, even against the Bills' first team defense, that he looked pretty good. He looked pretty good in that Bears, first quarter he played. So I think they're going to just try to eliminate him having to be in a position to win the game, to just try to manage the game and just feel it along, get the ball to your playmakers. That said, that Jaguars rushing defense, number one in the NFL last year, and that's what they want to do to stop Judkins and stop him from running and make Watson throw the ball.
7: Scott, 4.5 for Fred. What are you going with?
11: Here's the thing. Fred opened a whole new thing here. He used a 0.5. I was going to use a whole number. Thank you, Fred, because I love numbers. I'm going down. We can only go up, but I'm going down. 2.5 is where I'm going to go. Now, here's the only 10 I'll give him. Will he throw any passes further than 10 yards? I mean, the last time we saw him, he averaged like 5.3 yards.
7: Dump down.
11: And that's what I think they're going to have to try to do. With two rookie offensive linemen, he may be dumping down on his butt. I just don't see. He hasn't thrown the ball down the field with any kind of accuracy. And if he has to do that, I see the picks are coming.
7: Pat, they were number one against the run last year, which means we're probably not going to be able to run. We haven't been able to run for 2 years. Uh-huh. So that means a lot's going to fall on Deshaun's shoulders. Scale 1 to 10, what number are you giving me?
12: Jeez, wow. I mean, we've started the bar so low.
7: Fred, 4.5, that's higher than I thought.
12: Well, I mean, I have not been high on this guy at all. So if Scott took it down to 2.5, I'm going to have to go down to a 2.
11: You put that much faith in me? Come on, yes.
12: Yeah, right. Yeah, I mean, the pressure's going to get to him. He doesn't have the experience at this point. Whatever he did in the past 5 years ago, 6 years ago, none of that matters at this point. He's barely played it all for us.
7: Yeah, so. I mean, it's been so long. Fred, when was he good? Was that 6 years ago? It was seven years ago.
10: It was the 2020 season, so it was 6 years ago. He led the NFL in passing, 4,870 yards or something like
7: six
10: that.
7: 6 years is a long time.
10: Oh, it is. And a big shoulder injury.
7: Yep. Two Achilles.
10: Arm and two Achilles. So he's not at all the player he was when he was racking up the 6-7 wins against the Jaguars.
7: Move, scale 1 to 10.
0: I'm going 6. I'm going to be optimistic.
10: What?
0: I know Todd Monken built this offense to, you know, around.
7: Are you trying to get that reaction, or are you being honest?
0: I'm being honest. I know, you know, like I said, Todd Monken, his offensive has, they've been historically aggressive and very quarterback friendly. I know he plays to Watson's strengths. And I think the one thing we're forgetting about Watson is he can make plays with his legs. I know he's had the Achilles and all that, but he can still be mobile. I think when he's not checking down, he can be a little bit more elusive and keep these drives going. I think I'm going to give him 6.
11: Has it been serving Kool-Aid over here? What are you drinking over there?
7: I'm going with a 2. Scott and I are on the same page. I'm going with a 2. Now, with that said, is there any chance this offense, Fred, just the offense, I'm not talking special teams and defense, can this offense score more than 17 points against this Jags defense in Jacksonville?
10: They can. I don't think they will.
7: Okay. All right. You're getting technical on me, Fred.
10: Well, I mean, they got... You know, he can flip the ball to Concepcion. That guy can score from anywhere. So can Sampson, you know. And it might have nothing to do with Watson. But I'm going to say in this first game, no.
7: Scott?
11: I like the under, so I'll say no also. And I think if Judkins doesn't get going, if they can't run the ball, which Fred talked about Jacksonville's rushing defense, if they can't run the ball, it's going to be a long day.
7: If that offense scores more than 17 points... You guys look out on Euclid Avenue right now. You see that pavement out there? I will run in a thong on Monday down Euclid.
11: And I will video it. So now, Pat? Now I'm rooting for it.
7: Pat?
12: 17?
7: Yes.
12: Oh, that seems...
7: Just the offense.
12: That seems very optimistic. Yeah, no, I say definitely under.
7: Mov, I'm not going to ask you because you're probably going to tell me they're going to score 40.
0: Yeah, it's more of a push to me, but I am going to take the over on the 17, yes.
7: Oh, man. I mean... I know what you're saying, Fred, that anything can happen in a game and there is some speed, but I'll counter with this. KC Concepcion has looked very good against guys currently working at Chipotle who've been cut. He's a rookie. I know Boston looks good, but our two best wide receivers are rookies. We have no idea how they're going to perform at this level.
10: You got 4 rookies starting now that Austin Barber and 2 on the offensive line and 2 in their second year, so 6 of the 11. Yeah, I get it. I'm just saying that what I saw, I'm not expecting big things from the offense. Kevin Stefanski was fired because the team scored 16.4 points a game last year, and that's all-inclusive. So I just think that I'm going to give Monken the benefit of the doubt, but they have to score 22 or more to be competitive this year, not 16 or 17. So to your point, I don't think they'll be competitive in this game with 17 points even.
7: Best Browns coverage, WTAM 1100 continues. Scott Davidson, WTAM 1100 sports gambling expert, has got some props. He's going to throw them out at us, and we're either going to go over or under. Yeah, we're going to do that next. WTAM, 1100.
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9: Good afternoon. I'm Tom Moore. This is the 430 Report. It was 25 years ago today. Terrorists hijacked four U.S. jetliners, forced them to crash. Nearly 3,000 people were killed. Ceremonies were held today at all three crash sites in Lower Manhattan, the Pentagon, and a field in Shanksville, Pennsylvania. Fox's Alexis McAdams is in Shanksville, PA.
13: It's been a beautiful ceremony here today to honor those 40 heroes of Flight 93. Their families, many of them who have not made the trek out here to rural Pennsylvania back to that field in many years because it's just so painful, are here today as they honored them with a moment of silence and some other events here on the grounds in Shanksville, Pennsylvania.
9: A new survey by the Pew Research Center says 83% of American adults born before 2001 recall with clarity what they were doing when they heard the news. 25 years ago today, a Giant Eagle store in Geauga County reopened after being evacuated late this morning when three maintenance workers fainted because of an unintended mix of cleaning chemicals. Happened at the Giant Eagle in Bainbridge Township. A number of fire departments were called out to that Bainbridge Township Giant Eagle as a precaution. Workers stable and good condition. A produce and commissary facility owned by Mark's Stores in Parma will permanently close in November. Mark sent notice of the closure to the state as required, saying that 55 workers will be laid off. Union members at Cleveland Clinic Lutheran Hospital have now set a September 23rd strike date. Lutheran Hospital workers belong to the Service Employees International Union. They voted in July to authorize a strike. Wall Street closing higher to cap a losing week. Stocks rallied after four straight days of declines as crude oil prices gave up some of their recent gains. Guardians start a three-game weekend series tonight in Minnesota. Guardians still trying to fight their way into the postseason. Now, traffic and weather together.
14: 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A crash taking out the left two lanes, 271 north after the Broadway Forbes exit that has stop-and-go traffic back to the 480-14 split. You have a crash in the right shoulder, 90 west at Dead Man's Curve, slow back to East 72nd. Also a wreck in the right lane, 90 west after McKinley. You have a crash, Denison, just south of Lorain and East 30th at Community College. 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
9: Your 3 News forecast, looking pretty good tonight. Partly cloudy sky with a low of 62 degrees. Tomorrow, a very good chance of rain. And we'll have a high tomorrow of 81. And then we've got partly sunny skies on Sunday with a chance of rain in the afternoon. A high on Sunday, 80 degrees. Currently 75 at your severe weather station. 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
21: Next. Hey, Alfie, what can I get for you?
22: 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How was your weekend?
21: 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Mainly working here. You?
22: Me? Well, I was battling gods in the afterlife realm, and after lunch, I fought mercenaries. Ooh, could I get oat milk with that latte, please?
21: Yeah, of course.
22: 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Oh, and I'll grab an almond croissant, too.
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7: What's the money saying about this game? Of course, a lot of the money probably going on the Jags. They return a lot of the same players, all the same coaches, pretty much the same approach on both sides of the ball after going 13-4 last year. They believe they've got everything it takes to win the AFC South for the second consecutive year. The Browns? Well, yeah. Scott Davidson, WTAM 1100 sports gambling expert. 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
11: Right, you're right about the money moving. It opened 7.5, so Jacksonville started there. It's now up to 9, so it's moved the 1.5, and the total is 40. 7.5 to 9.5, and the total's 40. What do you think?
7: Pat Butler.
12: Total is 40. That means both.
11: Correct.
12: You got to school me because I.
7: That means if Jacksonville scores 42 and a Browns score 0, you're taking the over.
12: Yeah. I'm going to take the over.
7: Okay. Well, why are you laughing, Scott?
11: I like the under. That sounds fine. Okay. Why?
12: Because it's probably going to be a blowout, right? I mean. We're probably looking at least 35 points on their end. And
7: well, okay, but here's the thing, and Mo, I'll throw this out to you. Like last night, you had San Francisco and L.A., two high-powered offenses. I can't remember. What was the final score of that one?
11: 27-7.
7: Okay, 27-7. So, they look sloppy at times. It's the first week. A lot of these guys don't play in the preseason, so... You know, Pat's thinking it's going to be a blowout. I think it's going to be a little tighter than that because a lot of these teams are just sloppy right now.
0: Yeah, that's why the first couple of games of the season are kind of extended preseason with what they've been doing, shortening that and whatnot. So I can totally see why Pat would think it'd be a blowout, but I'm with you. I think, you know, I'm going to take the under between both these. I don't think it'll be, I think both teams are going to have a kind of a sloppy day on offense.
7: I'm going to go under too because of the reasons we just talked about. Fred Greith, the Morgan Brown Report, what about you? 40.
1: Well, my score, I thought 24-16. So if it's 40, is that a...
11: That's a push, Fred, but I can find you 40 and a half if you really want to. Okay.
1: Go with that.
7: All right, give us some props, Scott, on this game.
11: Now, let's start with Deshaun Watson. Passing yards. Now, I'll throw the number out, and you guys can go around the horn and give your thoughts. Here's his passing yards line. 178 and a half.
7: Fred, you're going first on this one. Do you think he'll throw for over? You're going out.
12: That was fast.
7: But if they're trailing and we can't run, he's going to have to put it up a lot.
1: I still think it'll be under.
7: Pat?
12: I'm saying under. Maybe about 150.
7: David?
0: I think he's going to be over. I think he'll probably even crack 200, honestly.
1: Of course you do.
7: Scott, what do you think?
11: Well, I'll go under it. Hey, Mauve.
0: Yeah.
11: Just so you know, passing it to the other team doesn't count as yards.
7: Okay. Oh. Mauve didn't take that very well.
11: He didn't. That's on his face? I love Mauve, so it's all right.
7: The only reason I want to go over is because I feel we're going to be trailing this entire game. I do not think we're going to be able to run the football. And he's going to put it up a lot. And all it takes is one guy to just sort of break away. Under. I can't do it. I can't do it. I try to talk myself into it. I can't do it. All right, next one.
11: All right, how about same thing? We'll stay with Watson. How many passes will he complete? Over or under 18 and a half completions for Watson?
7: Fred?
1: Oh, wow. I keep envisioning that last game against the Ravens that I think Monken liked. He was injured,
7: yeah,
1: but he was 14 for 14 for like 140 yards, and they came back and won that game. So that's kind of similar what I think. I think it'll be, what was the amount?
7: 18
11: and a half.
1: Under that.
7: Yeah, I'm going under two. Butler?
12: Under.
7: Mauve?
0: I'm going over because I think I'm anticipating a lot of checkdowns, you know, kind of thing. So I think that'll really pad his total. He's not necessarily going down the field.
7: I know.
0: Yeah,
7: I mean, that's a good point. Yeah. That's a good point. All right, next one.
11: Okay. How about Watson rushing with his gimp leg and his two Achilles?
7: I'm going under. I don't even know what you're giving. I'm going under.
11: The line's 19 and a half yards rushing.
7: Under.
1: Over.
7: Over.
1: I think Todd Monken, one of the reasons he's going with Watson, because he runs the ball a little bit like Lamar Jackson. I mean, not that he can run like Lamar, but that's the offense that it's almost like an option.
7: But he looked cumbersome to me in the preseason. We'll Butler, see. Over, under?
12: Under.
7: Mauve?
0: Over. I'm going over. Easy.
7: Of course he is. I mean, are you related to Deshaun? Did you tell him? Do we not know something here? Why are you all Deshaun, all in?
0: I'm optimistic. You know, hope springs eternal.
7: Optimistic,
0: you know?
7: And stupid.
0: Okay.
7: I mean, it's a fine line. That's okay. Last one on Deshaun.
11: Last one, and here's the thing. I know everybody's going under here. If Mauve goes over here, I'm walking out.
7: All right.
11: Longest pass completion by Watson. In fact, Mauve, what do you think the line is? The longest completion he'll make all day. What do you think the line is?
0: I'm going to say 45.
11: Oh, my God.
7: Whoa. I'm going to say it's 16.
11: Fred?
1: I think it'll be like 18.
12: I was going to guess around 20, so...
11: And Mauve said 45. The line's 30 and a half, which is exactly what I said. Everybody had under except Mauve. I said I'd leave if he did.
7: Yeah, so I'm going under. All right. What about Junkins rushing? I'm interested to see what the prop is on him.
11: Well, it's his first game back, and you know, I told you, if the Browns don't run, they don't win. So they're going to give him some carries, but the total here is kind of low. It's 58 and a half yards rushing.
7: Yeah, I'm going under. Quinchon. I don't think we're going to be able to run at all. Fred?
1: Over, I think.
7: Really?
1: If you remember, even last year, he would get 1-1-4-7-47. You know, he'll have you pound and break. He's good at after contact, and I think this line will give him a little bit of a push where they couldn't do it last year.
7: All right, Butler, Fred has more faith in the line than I do. We had a veteran line who knew each other last year and sucked. Now we got a bunch of throw-togethers, cast-offs from other teams, and two rookies. Do you think he goes over? What's the line again, Scott? 40 what?
11: 58 and a half.
7: Quinn Shaw.
12: I was going to put him around 50 tops. So, right, so I'm saying under.
7: Mauve?
0: I'm going under because Fred's right. You know, the inexperience on the offensive line, but he was good after contact last year, like Fred pointed out. So I am going to go under just because the uncertainties with who we have on the
7: line. All right, let's go one more prop, and it's Concepcion and Boston. Like I said, it'd be two. I want to see what they're.
11: Okay, these are for total receptions by the rookies.
7: Okay.
11: All right. So. Casey Concepcion, his line is 3.5. Over or under 3.5 catches for KC?
7: I'm going to go off what Fred says because he's been at Berea way more than I have. What do you think, Fred?
1: Over.
7: All right, I'm over. Butler?
12: I like over on that, too.
7: Mauve?
0: I am taking the under.
7: I cannot figure you out. I cannot figure you out.
0: He's a rookie. I don't know what to expect. Okay. I mean, I feel like, you know.
7: All right.
11: Well, here's another rookie. Denzel Boss. Yeah, 2.5 for him.
7: Fred?
1: Over on that one, too.
7: Really? I'm going under because Fannin's going to eat some receptions up. Butler?
12: Just barely over.
7: Mauve?
0: I'm going under.
7: All right.
11: Just so you know, Fannin is 4.5. So he's the highest of the three. So that's a good point you made, David.
7: So the last two, and again, I'm talking to Scott Davidson, WTAM sports gambling expert. The last two, regular season wins. What's the number?
11: It was 6.5 before Miles got traded. And immediately moved to 5.5, where it sits today.
7: I'm going under. I've said from day one, this team will win 5 games. Fred?
1: Well, based on that change, I think they'll be 6-11. 1 game better than last year, so that'd be over.
7: Butler?
12: I agree with that, with what Fred just said.
7: Mauve?
0: I agree. 6 is the number. I'm going over.
7: Okay, and last but not least, Scott, what are the Browns' Super Bowl odds? Well, why are you laughing?
11: Because here's the thing. I think you have a better chance of the Powerball, and I would go get one today if you want to play this. But here's the bet. You bet $10 on the Browns to win the Super Bowl, and this is one of those things where every book has kind of different numbers. You get back anywhere. This is on $10 between $25 and $3,500. So my advice there is to shop around and see where you'd like to lose your $10.
12: Oh, man.
7: Interesting. Interesting. Anybody? Butler, what do you think about that?
12: I'm just going to keep the $10 in my wallet.
7: Fred, thoughts?
1: I do not bet. I will not squander the 10.
7: Mauve?
0: You know what? I would. It's $10. Come on.
7: We knew where Mauve was going. Knew where Mauve was going. More Best Browns coverage, WTAM 1100. We're going to wrap it up. Then I'm going to get back on the 25th anniversary of 9/11. I'm going to be talking to Devin Morgan, counterintelligence expert, about have we become complacent now 25 years later. Also, Dr. Patrick Porter, a PhD expert in brain health, talking about the ramifications of what happened 25 years later to first responders and those who were directly affected. Also, Kevin Spencer going to be joining us from Iowa. He's on the staff of the Iowa Hawkeyes. He's going to break down this Browns game. And I'm talking to my man Campy in Columbus about Ohio State, Texas. So we still have a lot to get to, including traffic and weather right now. Mike?
4: 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A crash in the right lane still, 90 east at Hilliard. You have an accident taking out the right shoulder, 90 west at East 55th Street, still backed up to East 72nd. Police on scene of a wreck, Denison Avenue, south of Lorain. You have a crash reported, East 30th at Community College. Left 2 lanes still blocked because of that accident on 271 North, just past Broadway Forbes. Stop and go back to the 484-14 split. 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
8: Partly cloudy tonight, a low of 62 degrees, a good chance of rain tomorrow with a high of 81, and a slight chance of thunderstorms on Sunday afternoon, a high of 80 on Sunday.
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7: Scott Davidson, WTAM sports gambling expert. Fred Greet, the Morgan Brown Report. Pat Butler, Fun Friday legend. My man Mauve. We're talking Browns and Jags. Fred, final thoughts on this game coming up. How do you think it all plays out?
1: Well, I you know, Todd Monken, his biggest decision was who's going to be the starter.
7: And he blew
1: chose
7: that.
1: Deshaun Watson. He really has to feel he gives him a better chance to win because the statistics in the NFL are 10.1% to make the playoffs if you go 0-2. So I think he's going all in, you know, to try to win this game, pull out stops or whatever. I still think the Browns are going to come up short. But the one thing.
7: But do you think it'll be a close game?
1: Well, the one thing tells me, I mean, the Jaguars go from 4-13 to 13-4. I just think, I don't believe in them.
0: Mm-hmm.
1: And I think they could be, you know, might take them a little while to get their footing, you know. And I just think that there's some unknowns with the Browns defense and so forth. And I just think that they might be able to hold them down. And I think they could do enough to keep the game competitive. I don't think they'll win in the end, but I do think they can be competitive in this game.
7: Scott, here's how they went from 4-13 to 13-4. They were second in the league in takeaways last year.
1: Yep.
7: This is what it all comes down to. Well, guess who was third from last in takeaways?
0: The Browns.
7: Yeah. They were third in giveaways. Mm-hmm. So they did, you know, both ways. It's just not good. And if you make mistakes, you cannot win, especially when you have a very thin margin for error. And you got two, again, I'm going to go back to these two rookies on the offensive line. You know, this is a difficult situation to go against a defensive unit like this. I don't think the Browns win. Could they keep it close? Yes, especially in the first half. But I think it could get away from them if they make mistakes, which is what I was trying to highlight there.
0: Pat?
4: I think that it's probably going to be around 30-10 in this game. I just don't see Watson making much happen. So if we get anything done, it'll be on the ground, but it just won't be enough.
0: Move.
6: I think we're going to be surprised with what we see on Sunday in one way or the other. You know, we've got a lot of young players. It'll be some growing pains, but I think we're going to see some flashes of what can come in this season. And I think the Browns ultimately pull it out.
0: Move. I don't know if I appreciate your optimism or if I need to get you a straitjacket, but I think I'm going to lean more towards I appreciate your optimism.
6: Thank you.
0: I think this game will be close early because of all the sloppy play we've seen in the two games that have been played already with good teams too, by the way, because these guys don't play in the preseason anymore. So there's just a lot. Timing's off. I think the first half we might see a low scoring affair because I do believe this Browns defense will be good, but I think we fall apart the longer this thing goes and the Jags end up winning it. Now, is it going to be a blowout? I don't know, but there's no way, unless we score on special teams or defensively, I do not see this offense being able to score more than maybe 13 points.
7: Well, here's the thing. The formula to winning is a low-scoring game. If there's True. Any way this gets into a shootout, no chance. So you're right. If it's going to be a chance, if the Browns have a chance, they've got to win this thing 17-13, something like that.
0: Fred, do you think this season is a success? Even if we, let's just say we only win 5 games, but we do see progression, specifically with these young guys. Would this season be successful
1: Absolutely.
0: In your mind?
1: You saw with the young guys last year. If you can add that to the pile this year, you're almost better if you are 5-12, so you can put yourself in position with 2 first-round picks. But I think it's all about that. I remember long ago with Bernie Kosar's rookie year, that team was 8-8. They made the playoffs. But you knew that team was on their way. 3 of the next 4 years, they went to the AFC Championship. And I think if you can find all the pieces, even if you don't have the quarterback, then you know where you're at. You're going to have all that money and be able to find whatever weaknesses you have and plug in a quarterback, whoever that is. And then the future's bright. You don't want to win too many games, in my opinion,
0: right
1: now.
0: Fred, you cover this team better than anybody in this room. Is there any scenario in which you see Shedeur Sanders being inserted in the second half of this game if Deshaun is just unwatchable in the first half?
1: I could see it if there's some injury. We've seen this.
0: No, I'm not saying injury. Okay, I'm saying if his play is just really, really atrocious in the first half.
1: No, I don't. I just think he's going to kind of even be like Kevin Stefanski. I made the decision. We're going with him. I think if they go 0-2 for the reasons I said that you're not going to make the playoffs, mm-hmm. it's over. You switch it before you go out here and play at home in the third game. But I don't know if he will. But no, I don't see him pulling the plug in the first game.
0: Gentlemen, thanks for your time. We'll reconvene on Monday. We'll have a lot to talk about. That is Best Browns coverage here. Pregame show, WTAM 1100, Pat Butler, Fred Greetham, Scott Davidson. When I come back, 25th anniversary of 9/11. Have we become complacent? Devin Morgan, counterintelligence expert, going to join me. Also, I was at Progressive Field today for the 6th annual 9/11 Memorial Stair Climb. Early this morning, you're going to hear from some of the participants. The Bloom Daddy Show, WTAM, 1100.
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0: You know what? 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
8: The president's saying we shouldn't give in to terrorists. It's 5 o'clock. I'm Tom Moore. That story and others in less than 60 seconds. First, traffic and weather together.
10: 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Dealing with a crash, Route 82 at 271 in Macedonia, the left

0: of Iran will never, ever have a nuclear weapon.
1: At the White House, Jared Halpern, Fox News.
2: Here's an airline security story in the news today. The TSA says it found what it says is a homemade explosive device hidden in a man's bag at an airport. The man's family said it was a firecracker. The man actually had no idea it was in a bag of gifts given to him.
3: The TSA announced on social media a homemade explosive device had been found in a passenger's carry-on luggage flying out of Omaha this week, and that the passenger was, quote, promptly arrested, heading to Salt Lake City. In court documents, a 27-year-old man said it was a firecracker that he had seen at his parents' house. The TSA said it was concealed in a prescription-style bottle. Per court documents, the man said he didn't know that it was in his carry-on bag, and the passenger's father told police he had given a bag of gifts to his son, which included the firecracker in the bag, and that it was in the pill bottle to keep moisture out. A judge has ruled to release the man. The ATF is investigating. Alex Stone, ABC News.
2: Bainbridge Township fire saying an unintended mix of cleaning chemicals at the township's Giant Eagle store late this morning contained to a work site in the store. Workers were doing repairs. Three maintenance workers fainted after inhaling the chemicals. That Giant Eagle in Bainbridge was evacuated. The store has since reopened. The three workers said to be doing okay at the hospital. Murder trial of Cleveland attorney Gregory Moore scheduled to begin Monday. Today, Moore's lawyers argued the trial should be delayed, saying prosecutors didn't give them enough time to look at new information. This afternoon, a state appeals court refused to stop the trial. Moore accused of killing his client, Aliza Sherman. He was representing her. In her divorce case. Judge Judy hanging up her robe after more than 30 years on TV. The longtime TV personality says her streaming series Judy Justice will air its final episode in October. WTAM Money Matters brought to you by Mortosh Financial. The Dow Jones, it closed up. All the stocks closed up today. Dow Jones closing up 509. S&P closing up 65. The NASDAQ up 251. For the latest headlines at the top and bottom of the hour, set a preset on the free iHeartRadio app to WTAM 1100. I'm Tom Moore.
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1: 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Ooh, and an almond croissant, too, please.
0: Wait, what? 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
8: Daddy. 25 years on from 9/11, you've got a lot of experts out there sounding the alarm over U.S. counterterror efforts, saying that budget cuts, loss of knowledgeable officials, diverted resources have raised the risk of another attack. That's according to the experts. Speaking of experts, Devin Morgan is a counterintelligence expert with ProTech. That's a firm that delivers investigative intelligence, protective services for law firms, executives, and private clients in Texas. Before that, he spent 20 years with the Navy as a counterintelligence officer. Devin, have we become complacent in the past 25 years?
9: You know, that's an interesting question, and it's pretty complex in that sense. And I think that, the idea of complacency is, it's convoluted a little bit. But, I think what has really happened is the fight has changed, and the burden of responsibility for vigilance has shifted, right? We went from an era where we were fighting a bordered war with a uniformed type enemy, and now we're going to a borderless ideological type activity, and even moving into the digital frame at that point. So I think we are vigilant. Like, we continue the vigilance. We are ready as a nation and as a government. I don't think we see any risk in that sense.
8: You're a counterintelligence expert. How has that changed in the past 25 years?
9: It's changed drastically, right? So counterintelligence really just means risk mitigation. We look at the operation or the situation at hand, and the first question we ask ourselves is, how would the enemy attack it? And then we close that door first, right? So we get advances in technology, the change in the geopolitical environment throughout the world, we've had to change our tactics, and we have to change the way we look at things. So we're embracing technology just like everybody else is around the world.
8: Talking to Devin Morgan, counterintelligence expert. So you think, as we sit here and talk today, that we are doing enough, even though the experts out there are sounding the alarm saying, hey, look, some budget cuts, loss of officials, we've diverted resources, specifically the Trump administration, taking a lot of people that worked counterintelligence. Now they're working immigration enforcement. You don't think that that has hurt our defenses in any way, shape, or form?
9: The idea of, like, actually hurting it is, it depends on how you look at this, right? Mm-hmm. We have a country, we have a large border, and now the fight has gone away from just being an overseas fight. right? There is a computer network aspect to it. There's an electronic aspect. And the advent of social media and being able to, you know, to radicalize and make a plan on a whim in a group chat has changed the way we have to look at things. So as we are diverting some of these resources to counter those types of threats, that's what we have to be looking at as a nation, and not just looking at it by boots on the ground somewhere outside of that, but looking at it as the experts, the people that are incredibly intelligent and capable and countering all these new levels of threats that are coming out.
8: Devin, when you talk about ideology, how tough is that to combat? How tough is that to rein in? How tough is that to defeat?
9: It's incredibly difficult, you know. I used the analogy earlier, and if you look back and you go all the way back 1940s, you're looking at World War II. We're fighting Nazi Germany and the Imperial Japanese throughout the world. Like, we knew where they were, right? That was an ideology, but they were uniformed. Everybody knew where they were, and that's where we went and fought them. Today, that's changed, right? You look at it, and you look at Afghanistan and Iraq back in the 2000s, and you see that as the birthplace of the ideology. But that and that was the case back in the day. Today, that same ideology gets spread with a social media post, and
8: right,
9: that's what's really tough to identify and see the leaks and identify the people that are being radicalized and combat them.
8: Devin, I got to ask you, 25 years ago today, where were you when it happened?
9: Oh. Yeah, you know, I think about this a lot, especially on this day. And I was in high school at the time. I was sitting in math class. And, you know, I remember seeing the news come through and that happening. And it's wild to think that it's been 25 years since then. And in that time frame, you know, graduated high school and done a full 20-year career in the military. And I'd say that day definitely shaped my life from the way that from what I decided to do after high school, and that was my world for the longest time, and it continues to be.
8: Well, that's what I was going to ask you. So, did 9/11 inspire you to join the military?
9: Absolutely. You know, I think a lot of people at that time frame, you know, probably had the exact same thoughts that I did, and everybody took their own route towards that, and there's no shame in that. My route was to go join the military. I have a long history of the military in my family, you know, so it wasn't an outrageous thing for me to decide to go do that. But I knew that's where I wanted to be. I wanted to make a difference. You know, seeing those images on the news as a young, impressionable kid at the time really shaped my thoughts and my ideas of what my life should be.
8: Well, Devin, thanks for your service and thanks for your insight on this day 25 years later.
9: Yes, sir. Thank you. You have a great day.
8: You too. Devin Morgan, counterintelligence expert. Now, earlier today, I had a chance to go to Progressive Field for the 6th annual 9/11 Memorial Stair Climb. I'm going to tell you about that when I come back. Plus, you're going to hear some of the interviews I did while I was over there. Right now, you're going to listen to Mike give you traffic and then weather.
2: 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A crash taking out the right shoulder still, I-271 north after Broadway Forbes. Stop and go back to the 480-14 split. You also have a crash Route 82 at 271 in Macedonia. A crash with police on scene, Denison Avenue south of Lorraine. A wreck, Lee Road at Miles, East 30th at Community College. And you're dealing with slow traffic 90 west from Aviation High School to I-77. 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
11: Partly cloudy tonight, a low of 62 degrees, a good chance of rain tomorrow with a high of 81, and a slight chance of thunderstorms on Sunday afternoon, a high of 80 on Sunday.
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0: Hey, Alfie. Good weekend. What can I get you?
1: 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Ooh, and an almond croissant, too, please.
0: Wait, what? 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
8: Attended a awesome event this morning. First time. It was the 6th annual 9/11 Memorial Stair Climb at Progressive Field, honoring the lives lost and courage, sacrifice, and service shown that day 25 years ago. You had over 500 people, firefighters, regular Joes and Janes, climbing 2,200 steps, or what they could. But that 2,200 is the equivalent of the 110 floors of the World Trade Center. And I did a number of interviews while I was over there this morning. The first one you're going to hear is with Jay Hennessy. Now, I had Jay on last week. He's the Guardian's Vice President of Learning and Development. But when I delved into this guy a little bit more, this guy's a Navy SEAL. He was the Commodore of the Naval Special Warfare Center in Coronado, California. In other words, he oversaw the training and qualification of Navy SEALs, every one of them. In other words, this was one bad dude, still is. And I mean that in a very, very good way.
19: At Progressive Field with Jay Hennessy, who is the Vice President of Learning and Development with the Guardians. And Jay, you're going to have 500 participants here for this 6th annual Memorial Stair Climb for 9/11. First of all, how special of an event is this for you and the Guardians?
20: Oh, it's amazing. We get a great group of people to come out every year. It's gotten a little bit bigger every year, but so many friendly faces from the community, the Cavs, the Browns, first responders. It's really a great day.
19: Great day for you, too, because you're a career Navy guy. Give me a little bit about your background. You know, when I interviewed you earlier in the week, I didn't realize that you were a Commodore, correct?
20: I was, yeah. Yeah, I was 25 years in the Navy, spent my career in the SEAL teams, and retired in 2018.
19: All right, so that's why, that's the connection with the SEAL teams. So let me ask you this. When the Guardians brought you in here, learning and development, is your role leadership? Is your role bringing that SEAL team mentality to not only members of the organization, but the ballplayers?
20: Yeah, I think it's really about helping teams be the best version of teams that they can be. We focus most of our efforts on the front office, scouts, coaches, but we spend a little bit of time with players.
19: 25 years ago on this day, where were you?
20: I was at the combat training tank in Coronado, California, leading a first phase of SEAL training.
19: What went through your mind when you figured out that what happened at the towers was terrorist related?
20: Yeah, I think at the time, you know, you didn't realize the scope of it. But as I was reflecting for today, it's interesting. Every trainee that was in the pool at that time spent the rest of their entire career responding either directly or indirectly to what happened that day. So it's a pretty big day.
19: Were you training or were you a trainee at that time?
20: I was training. I was a SEAL lieutenant leading that phase of training.
19: All right, so you knew what your future had in store for you on this day 25 years ago.
20: For sure. Probably not the scope.
19: Yeah.
20: Thought probably it was going to be a year or two. Turned into 2+ decades.
19: I'm sure along the way, you, like many others, lost people near and dear to you in this fight against terror. How much do you reflect on that on this day?
20: Yeah, and that's really the connection here with the Navy SEAL Foundation. You know, men and women in the armed forces are willing to run to the sound of gunfire, but it's really organizations like the Navy SEAL Foundation that are there as the backstop to wrap their arms around the community, literally and figuratively, to help families in time of need. Yeah.
19: Talking to Jay Hennessy with the Guardians, President of Learning and Development, what do you think most Americans, I'm not asking you what they should feel on this day, but you as a veteran, you as somebody who served this country, who are directly involved in this fight against terrorism, what's the one thing you hope they remember on a day like today?
20: Yeah, I think the one thing I hope they remember is how united, that in the midst of that tragedy, we came together as Americans, and it was powerful. I mean, that lasted for a long time. We didn't feel divided. We felt like we were all part of one country, and even for the day, if we can get a little bit more of that, it'd be pretty powerful.
19: All right. Jay, thank you so much.
20: Yeah, thank you.
19: All right. Thank you for your service.
8: Also, while I was over there, I walked around. I met different people, including this firefighter from Pepper Pike.
19: Here with Dustin, he is a firefighter with Pepper Pike, also a Cleveland guy. What made you come out here today?
21: Just to remember everything that happened that day. I was also a veteran, so I served for 5 years in the Marine Corps as well.
19: All right. Well, thank you for your service, number one. And you're a firefighter now. You were 9 years old when this happened 25 years ago. What do you remember the most about that day?
21: Just a lot of people crying and being sent home from school just to be with family and friends.
19: country came together after that day 25 years ago as a nine-year-old kid. What kind of influence did that have on you? Did that influence you to go into the military? Did any of this that happened 25 years ago influence you to become a firefighter?
21: I think a little bit of both of those things. I think it helped push me into the path to be a Marine and to the path of being a fireman after that, just to help the community and people around me who need help.
19: What made you go from the Corps to being a firefighter?
21: Just the camaraderie. It's the same kind of mentality. It's a big group thing where you're all working together for the same thing.
19: When you look around here and you see the place packed, how does it make you feel?
21: Really good. I'm glad so many people come out here to support this every year. It's a really good cause, and I mean, everyone should always remember what happened. It was a good thing for this country. I feel like it really brought everyone together.
19: Dustin, what do you want people, you know, in your opinion, to remember the most about this day on the 25th anniversary?
21: Just the tragedy, all those lives lost, and like everyone who went to help. Like, it was a big thing for America. Everyone pushed, and we became really patriotic after that. And I think we could use a little bit more of that today.
19: I got to ask you, you're going to do this Memorial Stair Climb, 6th annual. You've got the gear on. How much extra weight is all this firefighter gear?
21: Probably around 50 pounds altogether.
19: Wow. So when you think about what those guys did in those towers on this day 25 years ago with all that weight and just going up, up, up, that's truly amazing.
21: Yeah, it's crazy. The things that had to be racing through their heads, because they all had families and everything else, and they had to know what they were going into, so that kind of sucks.
19: Well, Dustin, thanks for your service, and thanks for what you're doing now.
21: Thank you.
8: Also had a chance walking around to run into the president of baseball operations for the Guardians.
19: Once again, here for the Guardians Memorial Stair Climb, Chris Antonetti, president of baseball operations. 6 years ago, when this idea came up, first of all, I mean, great idea. Second of all, how has this grown over the 6 years? And you look around right now, I mean, the place is getting packed. The response here is tremendous.
6: It really has been, and we're so grateful for our partners with the Browns and the Cavs and the greater Cleveland community. Each year we've had this event, it's continued to grow and grow, and a huge debt of gratitude to Jay Hennessy, our Vice President of Learning and Development, who's also a Navy veteran, and Mary for Kappa, who lead our organization to, event to help put this on. And each year it's grown, and we're grateful for all the support we've received.
19: Chris, 25 years ago, where were you when you first figured out what was going on?
6: I was here in Cleveland at my cubicle on the fourth floor of Progressive Field, and I had a small TV behind me, and I, you know, there was a few people in the office at the time, and I turned around and saw what was on TV and just had a hard time processing it. And then that whole morning I was glued to the TV watching the events unfold, and really an unimaginable time.
19: 25 years ago today, what's the one thing you remember this day?
6: Again, I would go back to the courage of the first responders and some of the first images of seeing the smoke coming out of the towers and the fire department in New York, the paramedics, the police department just rushing towards those buildings and heading into harm's way. And to have the courage to do that and to really be putting themselves last and thinking about other people, that's probably the image that I'll remember most.
19: Chris, thank you.
6: Thank you very much.
19: All right. Thank you, Chris.
8: All right. I'll get back to this 25th anniversary coming up in the 6 o'clock hour. When I come back, Kevin Spencer, longtime NFL coach, talking Browns, Jags. Going to go to Columbus, Texas, Ohio State. Hit on that, too. The Bloom Daddy Show, WTAM, 1100.
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11: Good afternoon. I'm Tom Moore. This is the 5:30 report. It was 25 years ago today. Terrorists hijacked four U.S. jetliners, forced them to crash, killing nearly 3,000 people, jarring the entire nation. Speaking at the ceremony today at the Pentagon, President Trump said, "We renew the sacred oath we swore 25 years ago that we will never forget." Father Bill McIntyre of Padua Franciscan High School in Parma was, on 9/11, pastor of a Catholic parish about 60 miles north of the World Trade Center. He told me about how the atmosphere in Manhattan changed in the time right after the attacks on the two buildings.
7: We were not used to having police and, you know, combat clothing and automatic weapons in, or military in the streets. It's common now. And then you heard fighter planes in the sky, And it felt oddly calming because you felt there was some sort of safety.
11: Father McIntyre's parish sponsored an interfaith prayer service the next day. 1,500 people packed that church. Three men in stable condition after they became unconscious late this morning at the Giant Eagle in Bainbridge Township in Geauga County. The men were doing maintenance work in the store. They mixed some chemicals that created a hazardous substance. The Bainbridge Giant Eagle was evacuated as a precaution but reopened this afternoon. No customers injured. The superintendent of the Strongsville City Schools telling the school board that if voters reject a $6.7 million operating levy in November, nearly $20 million in spending cuts will be made over will have to be made over 3 years. The cyclosporiasis outbreak officially over. The CDC announced today that the largest ever outbreak of the foodborne illness sickened nearly 20,000 people overall. Health officials linked it to shredded iceberg lettuce supplied by Taylor Farms in Mexico. Good day on Wall Street. All the stocks up today. In the case of Dow and NASDAQ, up almost 1%. Now, traffic and weather together.
2: 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Still dealing with a crash that's on Chagrin Boulevard just west of Lee Road. You have an accident off in the right shoulder, 480 East after I-77. An accident, 82 at 271, also Denison Avenue, south of Lorraine. Police and fire on scene to deal with a fuel spill. Crash Lee Road at Miles, East 30th at Community College, and some heavy traffic continues on 90 West from Superior to Carnegie. 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
11: Now your 3 News forecast, a partly cloudy evening, a low of 62. Pretty good chance of rain and thunderstorms tomorrow. We're looking at a 70% chance. High tomorrow, 81. Then a partly sunny day on Sunday, but in the afternoon, a chance of showers, maybe thunderstorms. High on Sunday, 80. It is currently 75 at your severe weather station. 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
8: First game of the week, the Browns are in Jacksonville. Let's talk to Kevin Spencer, longtime NFL coach, Bloom Daddy Show NFL analyst, and current coach, advisor for the Iowa Hawkeyes. Which is it?
10: Actually, they call me a senior analyst, which I think speaks more to my age with talents I bring.
8: That's big time. Big time. All right, let's turn our attention here, Mr. Analyst, to the Jacksonville Jags. 13-4 last season. They had one of the best defenses in the league. Run defense, as a matter of fact, the highest rated in the NFL. Their pass rush was one of their weak points, but nonetheless, a very, very good defense. So, entering this new season, when you take a look at this game, when you take a look at the Browns, offensively, how should Cleveland attack this Jags defense, Kevin?
10: Well, I think that your point's well taken. This is a pretty good outfit, and you know, even better. I think that we're just going to have to, you know, take what they give us, which I think is an obvious coaching cliche. I think the biggest thing is that we've got to be able to run the football. I think that I looked up that they're probably ninth rated in the NFL right now, but I think running the football is going to be where it's going to have to start for us, because then I think everything falls in after that. I think once you run the football, you have the play action game. I think that I'm hoping that Coach Monken can fashion some things, because we really do have some guys that if we can get the ball in their hands relative to the pass game, I think we can make some things happen. Concepcion is an exceptional run after catch. I mean, obviously Bond and Boston are big time guys, but I think that, you know, we really do need to run the football effectively. And I think Sampson and Junkin give us an opportunity to do that. I know that the offensive line, this is going to be a great challenge for those guys, but I really think it starts up front, and we've got to be able to run the ball. And, you know, hopefully, you know, have good first down takes, you know, stay ahead of the chains.
8: Yeah.
10: And just, you know, put ourselves in positions. Because I think that, believe it or not, I think that with the weapons that we have, I think, you know, if we can just have solid quarterback play, you know, it's not bad to, you know, have, you know, series end with the kicking game, whether it's an extra point, it's a field goal, or we're punting the football.
8: Wanting to do something and actually doing it are two different things. You know that. Last year, we could not run the football. This year, we've got a line consisting of other teams' cast-offs and a rookie. We didn't run the ball at all in the preseason. So what makes you think that we can do it against this Jags defense? Or are you just hoping?
10: I think it's probably a hope. I understand that. Where we are, you know, conceptually, we've got a brand new group. They haven't spent an awful lot of time together. The results from the preseason were not great. I'm just hoping that maybe that with the extra time that they've had, they can come up with a couple of concepts to at least, you know, puncture this defense and then set it up for the, you know, because I just think that if we're going to go into this thing thinking we're going to throw the ball 35, 40 times or some ridiculous amount, it's just not going to end well. I think they've got to make an attempt to run the football. And I think it's probably a hope. You know, I wish I could say that we're 4 or 5 weeks in and this group has worked together for a little bit. And actually, I understand that Tevin Jenkins may be hurt. So that means we now might have Austin Barber, a rookie, playing at the right guard position. So it's, you know, I think that's got to start there. I think they have to make an attempt to do that, because I don't think you want to get behind the sticks and then put it on, you know, the quarterback's ability to throw the football down the field. I just think that's a recipe for failure.
8: Talking to Kevin Spencer, longtime NFL coach, Bloom Daddy Show NFL analyst. Let's turn to the defense now. How do you expect this defense to play minus Myles Garrett?
10: You know, I'm actually, you know, Bloom Daddy called me crazy, but I'm actually kind of excited about, I think, what we have there, because I kind of looked at the projections for their Jacksonville's offensive line. By PFF, they were rated 28th. And I know that we've talked to Jared Verse being the guy, and he's certainly not Myles Garrett, but he's a very good player. So, yeah, Verse and McGuire on the outside. But I'm really excited about, I think, the damage that we can do in the interior of our defense. You know, I think you have Graham, you have Huntington, you have Malik Collins is back. Mike Hall Jr. had some success. I really think if we can control the middle of that offensive line, at least we can push the pocket, not let the quarterback, you know, sit in there and throw the ball. And then, you know, that's going to help, obviously, puncture their run game. It's going to put some pressure on the quarterback where he's not going to be able to step up into the pocket. So I really feel good about the interior part of our defense, you know, being a strong suit against what is that they're starting a rookie at a guard. They have a journeyman and Ezra Cleveland at the other guard. So I really think that I'm kind of excited about what I think that they can do interiorly that's going to help out, you know, Verse and McGuire, hurt their run game, because they do have two good backs in Tootin and Rodriguez. And at least we're not putting it on Schlesinger and Williams to control the run game. I really think if we can somehow or another disrupt the middle of things, it's going to have an impact on their pass game as well as their run game. So I'm kind of excited about what we have to do. We do have some big matchups. We've got You know, we have Ward's going to have to match up against Thomas Jr., who's a hell of a receiver, and they have a really good slot receiver by Washington Jr. So we're going to have to do well there. But I think if we can disrupt things in the middle of their offensive line, I think that's going to bode well for our chances to, you know, even without a Myles Garrett, to have a representable day defensively.
8: Right. All right. Do I have your permission to put you on the spot? Last question.
10: Yes, sir.
8: All right. Ready for it. Who has a better chance of having an average offense this year, the Cleveland Browns or the Iowa Hawkeyes?
10: I'm going to have to, you know, speak from the heart. I think that not only will the Iowa Hawkeyes have a better than average, I think we're going to have a very exceptional offense here. I'm really excited. We have a gentleman here as our offensive coordinator, Tim Lester, and I just think he's done marvelous things with our quarterbacks. We actually had a pretty good game, but that was against a Northern Illinois team, and they were not a very good team. So maybe if you give me a week, and then I can definitely jump on the bandwagon and say that I think we had a great offense. So I kind of like the Hawkeyes' chance maybe better than the Browns' chance.
8: I can tell you this. Hawkeyes fans and Browns fans have been starved for offense for a long, long time, Kevin. All right, my man. Hey, thanks for the time today.
10: Yes, sir. Great talking to you, Best, and let's go Browns.
8: All right. Kevin Spencer, longtime NFL coach, Bloom Daddy Show NFL analyst, and senior advisor to the Iowa Hawkeyes. All right, coming up next is your traffic and weather, and then after that, we're pivoting from the Browns to Ohio State, Texas. But in the meantime, Mike, take it away.
2: 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Still dealing with multiple accidents this evening. A crash in the right shoulder, 480 East after I-77. You have a wreck, Lear Nagel at Center Ridge Road in North Ridgeville. Another accident, Chagrin Boulevard west of Lee Road. A wreck, Denison south of Lorraine. Lee Road at Miles. Another one, East 30th at Community College. And heavy traffic continues on 90 West from Superior to Carnegie. 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
11: Partly cloudy tonight, a low of 62 degrees, a good chance of rain tomorrow with a high of 81, and a slight chance of thunderstorms on Sunday afternoon, a high of 80 on Sunday.
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4: Next. Hey, Alfie, what can I get for you?
5: Hey, Nora, just a nice latte, please. 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
27: Terms are almost here, and Republicans could be in deep trouble. Polls show Democrats leading in key races. Tonight, Rob Finnerty on Newsmax reveals the growing threat from the DSA and the radical left. With less than 60 days to go, Finnerty says it's time for the GOP to hit the panic button. The House may go, and control of the Senate is up for grabs. 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Americans are angry, and the progressive left wants total control of Congress. Tallarico, El Sayed, AOC, Bernie Sanders. Finnerty reveals President Trump's secret plan to fight back and what you can do to help him. Don't miss Finnerty tonight at 8 p.m. Eastern on Newsmax. 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
7: 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Schumer, 95. Bernie Sanders, 92. 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And Sherrod Brown will fall in line. 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
16: You know, I got to talk about college football, especially with this week two blockbuster, Ohio State, Texas. Third time these powers have met in the last 20 months. Ohio State walking away victorious in both previous encounters, 28-14 in the 2024 college football playoff semis and 14-7 in Columbus last season. This game is Saturday, 7:30 on ABC, Daryl K. Royal, Texas Memorial Stadium in Austin, Texas. Mike Campana, otherwise known as Campy, best Buckeye coverage, News Radio 610, WTVN in Columbus. His dad played for Woody Hayes. Joining me right now, let's start with the quarterback matchup here, Campy. Julian Sand versus Arch Manning. You can't ask for a better quarterback matchup in week two.
17: No, you got a couple Heisman Trophy candidates that are going to be battling on Saturday night, and a third, and fortunately a receiver on our side, Jeremiah Smith. So you can expect some fireworks, in my opinion, for sure.
16: Well, let's think about that. I mean, Ohio State, you have Jeremiah Smith. Texas, they've got Auburn transfer Cam Coleman. Both these teams have good defenses, but, man, they're going to be put to the test with these quarterbacks and these wideouts.
17: Oh, there's no question about that. Actually, Bloom, if you look at them across the board, both Ohio State and Texas are very similar. They have some strong guys up front on defense, some exceptional skill players on offense. You mentioned Cam Coleman, but Ryan Wingo, who was their number one last year, which should tell you how good Cam Coleman is, is also out wide, and of course they brought over that running back Hollywood Smothers. So, you know, there's all these guys that can, you know, possibly put up some numbers. And of course, for Ohio State, they got skilled players all over the field. Jeremiah Smith leading that charge, but you got some young receivers too. Brock Boyd, who's been nicknamed White Lightning, and I thought that was a great nickname. They asked Jeremiah Smith, "Is he that fast?" And he went, "He's fast." So, you know, but Devin McEwen, who's also had a good game against Ball State, and he looks like he can be a real player. The veteran of the group, Brandon Innes, and of course, Chris Henry Jr. So, yeah, these defenses are definitely going to have their hands full. There's no question.
16: How's Buckeye Nation feel about this game? Confident?
17: Depends on who you talk to. I've always had a little bit of an issue with Buckeye fans who call themselves diehard, but then they'll call into certain talk shows and be like, "I don't know if they can get it done this year." And I think, well, what proof do you have that they haven't yet? I mean, they're, you know, a couple years removed from a national championship and have knocked off some of the best in the business. But overall, I have to tell you, there's more questions than answers, Bloom, because, you know, Texas played, what was it, Texas State last week, and you know, they handled their business, and Ohio State took on Ball State and handled their business. But I'd have to say the only question Ohio State fans are bringing up right now is a little bit of our own offensive line. They struggled a little bit early in the game last week, and of course, giving up to two sacks to Ball State, I got news for you. There's going to be bigger and better players from Texas that are going to be a little hungry to get in the backfield also.
16: Talking to Mike Campana, known as Campy, Best Buckeye Coverage, News Radio 610 WTVN in Columbus, about this Week 2 matchup between Ohio State and Texas. Do you think the key to this game comes down to, and you kind of alluded to it, whose offensive line plays better, or do you think it's going to come down to something else?
17: No, I think you're right. It's going to be the offensive line. If they can get a good push against the defense, because I have to tell you, Bloom, Texas, their defensive front, they got some studs on both of their edge rushers. Colin Simmons and Lance Jackson are both really exceptional players. Colin Simmons is probably going to be a top draft pick in the NFL coming up next year. And then their safety in the back is Jelani McDonald. So, I mean, they got some athletes back there. But, yeah, it's going to be – it really is going to come down to the offensive line for both squads. And that's where, you know, the defense for Ohio State, they got to be busy up front if they want to kind of bottle up Arch Manning or at least make him feel uncomfortable. And I think the responsibility falls on that front four as well. Kenyatta Jackson and Edric Houston have to have big games. I'm looking to see a little bit more from the other defensive end, the North Carolina transfer, Bo Atkinson. He was a little bit quiet last year. Maybe this is a coming out party for him. Also, John Walker, a defensive tackle. I think they're going to need some pressure. So Texas' offensive line is going to have to do the same kind of, you know, protection for Arch Manning. But it's going to be a tight ball game. I'm really excited to watch this, Bloom. I think this is going to be, in my opinion, this may be one of the best games of the year, even though it's really early. It's going to be a really good one.
16: Well, let me ask you about that. You would have never seen a matchup like this before the college football playoff, but with the because, you know, one loss would knock you out. With the expanded playoff, there's more wiggle room. Do you like the Buckeyes playing such a big game this early, or would you still rather see it be a little bit further down the schedule?
17: Well, I think eventually you're going to see that transition because of the NIL and because these conferences are getting so big. What is going to happen is it's going to lend itself to some of these schools playing a little bit of easier teams to start off the season, so that if it does get harder down the pipe, you still have a pretty good record. I myself like the matchup early. There's two schools of thought here. One, if you beat Texas in week one, you know, you're looking pretty good and you're feeling confident as you make your way through this, what is a gauntlet of a schedule. The back, you know, the pun to this is that if you lose, you know, while you do have some room to make it up, the schedule in front of Ohio State is brutal. I mean, the next four games away from home are all against ranked teams, and you still have, well, maybe the team up north, depending on how that, you know, we got to see how they play against Oklahoma, because last Saturday was just yikes.
16: Yeah, but we don't need to go there.
17: You know, because you have, you're at Iowa, you're at USC, you still have Oregon, albeit right at home. But so, yeah, I think it may shift a little bit. But for right now, as it stands, I like the idea of an Ohio State football team being battle tested as you go, you know, later in the year. Because let's say they lose two games. You get in the playoffs, but you've seen the best that there is all year long. And if you stay healthy and you grow up and you face the best, so why not?
16: All right, real quick. Obviously, everybody knows about Julian Sain, Bo Jackson, Jeremiah Smith. Who's the one Buckeye that's going to be the surprise this year? Give us a nugget.
17: Legend Bay. He's been a little bit of a discipline issue. It was early in the season. He was late for practice and got a chewing from Ryan Day. And I don't know if he caught the game last week, but you know, he took two kickoffs out of the end zone, and Ryan Day was not happy about that. Not just because the first time, but because he said, "Don't, you know, stay in." When Innes is telling you to stay in the end zone, stay in the end zone.
16: Right.
17: And he didn't the second time too. So finally, Ryan Day gave him the major league speech where he's like, you know, he says, "Nice catch, Hayes. Don't ever bleep and do it again."
16: Oh, yeah.
17: He literally said that to Legend Bay, "Don't ever frickin' do that again." So, but yeah, he's an exciting player to watch. I think he's the kid you're going to see some plays from him on Saturday. You put him in the slot. He can return kicks, but he's an elusive and electric player, okay. Bloom Daddy. Keep an eye on him.
16: All right, Campy, thanks for the insight, buddy.
17: You got it, Bloom. Have a great day.
16: Okay? All right, you too. That's Mike Campana, Campy, Best Buckeye Coverage, News Radio 610 WTVN in Columbus. Got to take a break. When I come back, I'm refocusing on the 25th anniversary of 9/11. 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
16: You know, listening to me, I talk about Dave Mortosh all the time, Mortosh Financial, mortoshfinancial.com, too, if you want to go online. But if you want to give Dave a call, it's free, 877-GAINS-FOR-YOU. That's 877-GAINS-FOR-YOU. Now, a couple things you could ask him, like, hey, Dave, can I get up to a 16% bonus on an annuity the first day with my money? How about up to a 16% bonus on new money for 3 years? These are questions he will be able to answer to you, and he'll explain them to you. That number again is 877-GAINS-FOR-YOU. That's 877, the word gains, the number 4, the letter U. Ask him where you can make almost exactly 20% on your money in the first year. Fixed indexed annuities. That's what he's going to tell you, but once again,

0: at the Pentagon, and in Shanksville, Pennsylvania, where it's believed passengers and crew brought down United Flight 93 to keep it from crashing in Washington. At that ceremony in Pennsylvania, Interior Secretary Doug Burgum said the passengers and crew loved this country and made the ultimate sacrifice, bound together by a single force.
1: And I think you all know what that force was. That force was love. They loved this country. They loved life. They loved their family. They love their God.
0: Mayanna Kuagan works at Parma's Padua Franciscan High School. She was one of thousands of airline passengers who weren't able to return to the U.S. that day. Their planes were diverted to Canada. She said that in Gander, Newfoundland, they slept in cots and buildings around town, and the citizens of Gander offered help.
2: They opened up the houses for us. They drove down the street asking if we needed anything. They drove us to Walmart if we needed anything. We showered in strangers' houses, like there was baskets outside, with one with clean, one with dirty towels.
0: Kuagan and her husband at that time lived in the New York area. Three maintenance workers in stable or good condition. After late this morning, they fainted inside the Giant Eagle store in Geauga County's Bainbridge Township. The men fainted as they were overcome by fumes created by an unintended mix of cleaning chemicals. The store evacuated as a precaution. U.S. Senator Bernie Moreno says he will happily sponsor a bill so that the $5,000 dividend promised by President Trump this week can become a reality. The president promised the money for every adult American if Republicans hold on to the House and Senate. Well, it's official. The airport in Nashville, Tennessee will be renamed in honor of the late Dolly Parton.
3: The Metropolitan Nashville Airport Authority Board voted unanimously Friday morning to approve renaming Nashville International Airport in honor of the late country music legend, who died August 25th at 80 years old after a brief battle with cancer. The decision follows debate over how a renaming would impact branding and marketing materials and who would foot the bill. Officials haven't confirmed an exact budget. The approval now has the airport working with the Dollywood Foundation to integrate the two entities and hammer out the new name. Michelle Polino, Fox News.
0: WTAM Money Matters brought to you by Mortosh Financial. The Dow Jones closing up today, as did the others. Dow Jones closing up 509, nearly a full percent. Standard & Poor's up 65, and the NASDAQ also up almost a full percent, closing up 251 points. 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
4: The Guardians send Parker Messick to the mound as they begin a three-game series against the Twins in Minnesota. 8:10 game time right here and free on the iHeartRadio app. Guardians trail the White Sox by a game and a half in the division and lead the Blue Jays by a game for the final wild card spot. Browns are 8.5-point underdogs for Sunday's opener at Jacksonville, and Ohio State and Texas have a 7:30 kickoff tomorrow night. 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
7: Here's your host, a man only a mother could love, Bloom Daddy.
9: 25 years ago today, you know what happened, and you know where you were. As does Sherry Preston, ABC News Morning Drive anchor, who joins us now from New York. Sherry, you were across the Hudson River at your apartment watching everything unfold. Take us back to that day.
10: First of all, good afternoon, and thanks for having me on.
9: Sure.
10: Yeah, I had just started work at ABC 6 months before this. I had a three-month-old baby at home, so I was a new mom, and I had moved here when I was pregnant, and so I was excited because I was at I worked on the overnights. You know how that is. And I went home and was excited to spend a little time with the baby and turned on the TV and quickly realized this was not right. Got my husband. And we proceeded to climb up to the roof of our building in Hoboken, New Jersey, which is across the Hudson River from New York. And we were up there as the towers fell. We both watched it. And, you know, we had a little baby in the car seat. And for the rest of the day, we spent the entire day trying to figure out how are we going to get Sherry into New York when everybody's trying to get out of New York, because I had a job that we had to cover it.
9: Mm-hmm.
10: So we did that. We, you know, they said, ABC said, we're going to commandeer a ferry. We're going to get you across. Finally, late that night, I got across, and I'll tell you a story. I was on the PATH train. They opened up one PATH train, and there was nobody on it because nobody's trying to get into New York. One guy sitting in my same car, and I went up to him and I said, listen, I'm new to New York. I haven't been here very long. I don't know where I'm going. When the train stops and we get out, can you help me, direct me where we're going? And he said, where are you going? And I said, well, our studios are at 66th and West End Ave. And he said, I live across the street from there. We'll walk there together. So we walked through deserted streets of New York that night, finally got there. We said goodbye, never heard from him again. And all day long, the chaos of that day, it really comes back. Even 25 years later, it's like it was yesterday.
9: I was going to say, let's go back to your rooftop. While you're watching this, did you feel terror? Did you feel disbelief? Did you feel every emotion possible?
10: Disbelief. And, you know, the word, the number of times that people heard the word and uttered the word surreal. I wish I had a dime for every time they did. It'd be a very rich woman. And it was just, you couldn't believe it was happening. You know, it was like the first plane hit the first tower, and that was the one that hit up high. And so that tower was burning for a long time. David had a, it's my husband, had a long lens camera on his, with a long lens on it.
9: Right.
10: And he was watching it through there. And the thing that we remembered was the papers fluttering down. There were so many office papers just coming down. And looking around at other rooftops in Hoboken and all across, you could see people watching. None of us could believe it was happening. It just, you couldn't believe it. And then we would go back into the apartment and either turn on ABC News on the radio, watch a TV, and people, as they were explaining it, then when the Pentagon was hit, the Shanksville thing, it took a long time to figure out that that was what that was. You know, we didn't know it was aimed for the Capitol for months later. Watching it was, and I was brand new here. I was from Quincy, Illinois. I was, had worked in Milwaukee most recently.
9: Right.
10: And we were both like, okay, what do we do? This is crazy. The other thing that of that time, as the buildings were, it was the weeks that followed. And the weeks that followed were the most searing memory was plastered across New York, missing posters. People had made pictures of their loved ones and put them up there. And everyone that I would see, if you're a member of the press, they would come up to you and ask you if you had seen them. That was so, so sad. Could you just hold on to this for me? And if you see this person, let me know. And every person I saw, I thought, maybe that one survived. No, maybe she got out. Maybe he made it. And very few of them did, as we found out later. So it was a day.
9: Talking to Sherry Preston, ABC News Morning Drive Anchor in New York. I mean, you probably still remember the smell of that smoke, the lines of people waiting to hear news about their loved ones. You mentioned the hundreds of missing posters lining the city blocks for months, the candlelight vigils. I mean, I can't even imagine covering that, like being there at ground zero and doing what you did.
10: You know, the thing was, ABC had gotten an apartment from somebody who had been moved out of their apartment in Lower Manhattan, and ABC rented that apartment for months, and it had a balcony that overlooked the pile. And so we would go and we would cover it and we would do our status.
11: 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Traffic moving along on the highways this evening. You are dealing with a few off-highway accidents still. Lear Nagel at Center Ridge. Crash reported Chagrin Boulevard west of Lee Road, Libby Road at Broadway, and Route 91 at Maple Grove in Willoughby. 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
14: Partly cloudy tonight, a low of 62 degrees, a good chance of rain tomorrow with a high of 81, and a slight chance of thunderstorms on Sunday afternoon, a high of 80 on Sunday.
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2: Next. Hey, Alfie, what can I get for you?
3: Hey, Nora, just a nice latte, please. How was your weekend?
2: Not bad, thanks. Mainly working here. You?
3: Me? Well, I was battling gods in the afterlife realm, and after lunch, I fought mercenaries! Ooh, could I get oat milk with that latte, please?
2: Yeah, of course.
3: And then Sunday was mostly fighting supervillains! So a pretty chill weekend. Ooh, and I'll grab an almond croissant, too.
2: Wait, what? That didn't actually happen, right?
3: It happens on PS5.
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19: You're the best field operative I've ever had. You were born for it. In 81, the embassy went down. We go 25 million in the wall.
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9: My next guest, Bill Butler, was a first responder on September 11th of 2001. He was with Ladder Company 6, Engine 9 in Chinatown at the firehouse. Bill, do you remember the call coming in that morning that something was up?
23: Yes, I do, very much so. I was actually in the basement studying for the upcoming promotional test, and the other guys were kind of taking and you know, checking the equipment for the upcoming tour and everything. And I remember somebody coming across the speaker saying that a plane hit the World Trade Center, and at first I you know, you kind of think it's a sick joke, or it's, you know, what's going on? This can't be possible. And, you know, on a beautiful sunny day, but it was certainly happening.
9: You guys gear up, you get in your fire trucks, you take off, you arrive as the second plane hits the South Tower. What went through your mind at that point?
23: Well, we actually arrived a little bit before that. So we had, after the first plane hit, we quickly responded and got down there. And there was a lot of debris falling. And so we had to kind of take refuge underneath one of the walkways. And then we were able to make a mad dash, I guess, for the lobby. And almost as soon as we got in the lobby and were waiting our instructions, that's when the South Tower was hit. And, you know, obviously at that point it switched from, you know, possibly just we didn't even know what size plane, but a plane hitting, you know, accidentally hitting a building to, you know, our country's under attack.
9: You're in the North Tower. You're trying to rescue a Port Authority worker by the name of Josephine Harris. I believe she was on the 80th floor. You guys start up stairwell B. Take me through the climb.
23: Well, the climb was very difficult. Back then, the codes called for, you know, a single door. Nowadays, most high rises would have a double door on that stairway. So it was a few people out, a few firemen in, a few people out, a few firemen in. You know, and so it was a slow process of getting into the stairs. And you know, we knew we were going to have to go up probably 60, 70 floors till we hit the fire. And, you know, at this point, it's a fire in a high rise. You know, it's a plane hit the building, but it's a fire in a high rise building, which we, you know, probably do hundreds of those a year, you know. Mm-hmm. So we slowly made our way up. But as people were coming down, the extent of the damage was obvious. People severely burned. But, you know, at this point, they were being cared for by other people. So, you know, our job as a ladder company, we had to go up and we do search and rescue closest to the fire. So we had to kind of bypass them in order to get up to where we needed to be, the people who couldn't remove themselves.
9: Talking to Bill Butler, he was a first responder on September 11th, 2001, 25 years ago today. Ladder Company 6, Engine 9 in Chinatown. As you're making your way up that stairwell, you guys hear a sound. And it's the collapse of the South Tower. Did you know initially what it was? And once you figured out what it was, what were you thinking?
23: Well, you know, based on what we saw coming in, you know, it sounds maybe a little bit weird, but based on what we saw coming in, we thought maybe the top of the building had collapsed and fallen off our building. Because it was, we knew it was some sort of a severe collapse, but we never thought that the whole South Tower could come down.
9: I mean, when you realized, how did you find out it was the South Tower? Did a radio call come in saying, "Hey guys, the South Tower just collapsed"?
23: No, when we all got back together after the South Tower collapsed, they ordered us out of the building.
9: Okay.
23: And when we as a company, six guys all got back together, that's when somebody, you know, said, you know, the South Tower collapsed. And then eventually somebody, you know, kind of clarified that it was the entire South Tower that had collapsed. You know, it wasn't just a portion of it.
9: And what did you think at that time? I mean, you probably thought, like everybody else, there's no way these towers could ever totally collapse. Knowing that it did you immediately think, I got to get out of this building ASAP?
23: There was a sense of urgency, but our captain always kind of ingrained in us to be, you know, remain calm and, you know, move with purpose. But mm-hmm. don't run, you know, because if you run and you get hurt, now they're going to have to carry, you know, you out of the building, you know.
9: Right.
23: It just gives more of a burden on the rest of the company. So it's just, you know, moving with a purpose, you know, and that's kind of what we were doing until we got to Josephine.
9: Okay, that brings me to Josephine. You initially went in to find her. I believe she was on the 80th floor. She had made her way down, I believe, what, maybe the 15th floor. You guys ran into her, and then you continued descending. She obviously slowed you down. She was not in good shape. and around the fourth floor, you heard something. What did you hear, and did you know what it was?
23: Well, it was the kind of the same rumbling that came back, but at this moment, it was much more severe, and the dust was almost instantly, the dust and the concrete dust and all the other things in that building started to disintegrate, and it was lights out. You couldn't see anything. As a matter of fact, even after the collapse stopped 19 seconds later, you still couldn't see much. You had to kind of put your, I actually put my flashlight on my body just to see if I was, bleeding anywhere or anything.
9: Bill, what did that feel like? I mean, the North Tower is literally collapsing upon you and some of your fellow firefighters. What did it feel like? What did it sound like being right there in the belly of that beast?
23: Best thing I can compare it to would be maybe standing on between two railroad tracks with high-speed trains going in opposite directions. I had a pretty heavy leather helmet on, and it almost blew that off my head.
9: You had to think you were going to die. What went through your mind?
23: Well, I think at some point you just kind of duck your head and wait for something to hit you.
9: That's unbelievable. So it collapses on you. When do you realize that, okay, I might get out of here?
23: It was probably a half an hour before it got... the dust cleared enough that we could actually see maybe 10 feet and knew that we had all of our people, from our company. And we all in all, there were 15 of us in the stairwell. And one guy, one chief, he passed away about 3 hours into it. But he was well below us. There was no way we could even get to him. They didn't get to him for like 2 weeks.
9: I'm going to continue my conversation with Bill Butler, first responder on September 11th who survived the collapse in the North Tower right after this. 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
14: Good evening, I'm Tom Moore. This is the 6:30 Report. Your 3 News forecast, a partly cloudy Friday night, low 62. Good night for going out to a high school football game. A good chance of rain and thunderstorms tomorrow. High tomorrow, 81. Sunny on Sunday, slight chance of thunderstorms. Sunday's high, 80. 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
14: It is 73 at your severe weather station. This is the 25th anniversary of the September 11th terrorist attacks. Nearly 3,000 people killed after terrorists hijacked four U.S. jetliners, forcing them to crash. Two of the aircraft pierced each of the World Trade Center Twin Towers in New York City, causing them to burn and collapse. Tonight, twin beams of light will illuminate the sky at ground zero from dusk to dawn. The 9/11 tribute in light, first presented 6 months after the September 11th attacks, that's been illuminated every year since. Three maintenance workers doing well in the hospital after late this morning. They were overcome by fumes at the Giant Eagle store in Geauga County's Bainbridge Township. Giant Eagle saying there was an unintended mix of cleaning chemicals that caused the three to faint. No customers affected by the chemicals. The murder trial of Gregory Moore is scheduled to begin Monday. The lawyer accused of killing client Aliza Sherman tried today to delay the start of the trial, or his lawyers did at least. The judge said the trial will go on as scheduled. State Appeals Court also said it will not start or stop the trial from starting. A clarification this afternoon from Mark's regarding their produce facility and commissary in Parma. It's not closing, but it is going to be operated by a company called Indianapolis Fruit, which will be providing fresh produce and commissary goods to all of the Mark's stores. Mark's will be laying off 55 of its workers there effective November 10th. I'm Tom Moore. Listen for our next news at the top of the hour when you set a preset on the free iHeartRadio app to WTAM 1100.
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0: Hey, what are we doing about Black Week this year?
1: It's happening October 7th through the 9th in L.A.
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1: 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Owning a piece of the future.
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9: Continuing my conversation with Bill Butler, first responder on September 11th, 25 years ago today, Ladder Company 6, Engine 9, out of Chinatown. The North Tower in which you were in collapses on top of you. How do you survive that? Did the stairwell save your life and the others, some of the others with you?
23: I don't think it was so much a stairwell. I think it was actually how the building was hit and how it collapsed, because I was down there a month later, and when we kind of unearthed the B stairwell of the South Tower, and that was completely destroyed. But that building was hit much lower, and also it collapsed a lot differently.
9: 5 hours you were stuck in that rubble, correct?
23: Yes.
9: Okay. What was going on in there? How many total? You and how many others?
23: 14 of us that were kind of together. There was a couple people that were a little bit remote from us.
9: You obviously can't see. You're breathing toxic dust and everything else. What are the conversations going on in there? What are you guys trying to do? Just kind of describe it to me.
23: Well, our captain, he kind of took control of the whole stairwell. There was a chief there. There was another chief. As I said, he was trapped down below us. But our captain kind of he's pretty cool under fire, and he directed us. Okay, don't use your light unless you have to, because we might need it tonight. Don't use your air, your air out of your air pack, because the fires are going to possibly get more intense later. He had us all turn our radios off. He kept his on until his went dead. Then he had me turn mine on, so it was, he was fully in the survival mode, but survival meant, we may be here, a few hours, or we may be here, 15 hours, or we may be here, days, we just didn't know, because we couldn't see anything outside yet.
9: You also couldn't make contact, right? Didn't you guys try to make contact, but all the rubble? But I believe you ended up getting a hold of your wife, didn't you?
23: Yeah, I mean, we were getting through with radios eventually, but the radios were just with the obvious destruction outside, we weren't seeing that. We're kind of telling them, you come in through the front doors, you make a right, go to the B stairwell, and we're somewhere in the B stairwell. Well, that obviously the B, the whole lobby was not there anymore. So because of that, one of the Port Authority police officer who was with us, I was the highest one in the stairwell at that point. So he handed up one phone. That didn't work. So he handed up a second phone to me, and that did work. I couldn't get through to I was trying to call our dispatcher and some other the firehouse, and I couldn't get through to anything in the city. So I ended up calling. I lived out in the rural area. So I called my wife, and she actually answered the phone, which she was supposed to be at work, but they sent her home. So I expected just to leave a message, and instead I got the actual person, which really surprised me.
9: How did she react? Yeah, how did she react to that call, Bill? Because she probably was assuming that you didn't make it.
23: Well, we kind of had this thing where I would always say, "Hey, what are you doing?" So I kind of said that. I said, "Hey, what are you doing?" And she goes, "What are you doing? And where are you?" And I said, "Well, we got a little bit of an issue here," but I said,
9: "I don't mean to laugh, but a little bit of an issue." Go ahead.
23: And I said, "We're in the building." I said, "We're trapped, but we're really not trapped because I forget how I worded it, but I said we're all fine, but we just can't see to get out yet." And she ended up calling the firehouse then, one of the guys that was off duty happened to stop in the firehouse to get his gear before he went down. So he was able to really confirm what we were trying to tell them on the radio. Once he got down there, he was able to get with a couple of the chiefs. And so they knew where we were. They just couldn't figure out where that particular spot was at the time.
9: Bill, was the way the building collapsed on you guys, was anybody seriously injured? Or did you guys, was anybody in, were you worried about people bleeding out? You had to get people out quickly, or was everybody pretty much okay?
23: As far as civilians or firemen?
9: Both.
23: Well, before the collapse, most of the civilians, a lot of them had severe burns and stuff, but they were mobile and they were moving, and there were people giving basically the clothes off their back.
9: Yeah.
23: I'm talking
9: about the group of people with you in that pocket.
23: Oh, no, we were relatively unscathed. I mean, one guy had a separated shoulder. One guy had a minor concussion. But that was really it,
9: That's unbelievable.
23: Yeah.
9: I mean, that's thanking the Lord right there. We're talking to Bill Butler, first responder on September 11th, 25 years ago, Ladder Company 6, Engine 9 in Chinatown. How did you guys eventually get out after 5 hours? And what was it like once you saw daylight, but also realizing you were still 7 stories above the ground on top of a rubble pile?
23: Well, we never really sat down and and gave up per se. I mean, we were constantly looking. We found an elevator shaft, and that was certainly an option, but not right now. And we found, a sprinkler pipe, and thought, well, we can get some water out of that. Well, they were broken so bad that you couldn't get anything out of those. So I mean, we constantly were looking for, one thing we did find was a can of orange soda, and I think everybody shared that. Everybody took a sip of that, and that was about it. As far as injuries or anything like that, we just kind of bided our time until things started clearing up, and all of a sudden when the sun shined in through the into the stairwell, it actually looked like a one of those sun lamps that you see in some people's bathrooms,
9: right?
23: That very orange color, that's what it looked like. And we actually thought there was a bathroom above us or something. We weren't even sure, because we didn't really realize that the entire building had come down,
9: Yes.
23: And so we looked up at that, and then eventually, obviously, you could see blue sky outside, and that's when we kind of made our move. And when we got out of the stairwell, literally as we were exiting the stairwell, there were firemen outside looking for us.
9: Wow.
23: So that was where we kind of traded places. They came in with Josephine because they were fresher. They were, mm-hmm. They had the equipment. They had a Stokes basket that they could carry her out with. And they also had nobody with injuries. So they kind of reluctantly we gave her up to them, and then we made our way out.
9: I'm going to continue my conversation with Bill Butler, wrap it up, first responder on September 11th, 2001.
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9: Talking to Bill Butler, first responder on September 11th, 2001, Ladder Company 6, Engine 9 in Chinatown, survived the collapse of the North Tower. You mentioned Josephine. You got her out. That's who you went in for. You got her out. That was the beginning of a long relationship with you and her and other firefighters who survived that day, was it not?
23: Yes, it was. I mean, she ended up coming to a lot of events that we had. You know, we invited and went. One of the guys in the stairway with me, Sal. His wedding. She was at his wedding. When she did finally pass away, we were the first ones notified. The engine company that ran her in cardiac arrest actually called us and told us that, you know, she had passed, because they recognized her. And they and then from there, we ended up really being her pallbearers and setting up her funeral and everything else.
9: That's amazing. I mean, there's so many amazing parts to this story that it's hard to encompass everything. One thing that I do want to ask you, did that experience, and not only bonded you with her, but you guys were always, already firefighters are a close-knit group of people, but that experience that you went through with those others, did it bond you guys for life?
23: Oh, absolutely. Absolutely. You know, firemen normally meet with a handshake, and firemen that go through something like that meet with a handshake and a hug.
9: Yeah.
23: In fact, we're all together today, right now.
9: You know, I saw a figure, an estimated 400,000 first responders, recovery workers, and survivors breathe in that toxic air at Ground Zero and surrounding areas, and a lot of them continue to suffer from severe long-term health consequences. Are you one of them?
23: Oh, definitely. I've had numerous things come up that... Some unexplained, some explained, you know, we're the best you can do is we're under constant monitoring, both by the fire department and our own healthcare providers. And then, but you know, you're constantly waiting for the hammer to fall. You know, when's it going to be me? You know,
9: that's so sad. I mean, that's so sad in so many different ways. 25 years later, Bill, is there one thing in particular that you remember the most from this day?
23: The most? Oof. There were so many things that day.
9: I know. That's why it's such a difficult question.
23: Probably the second plane hitting the South Tower, because the way it's situated, we were in the lobby of the North Tower getting our assignment, and basically somebody said, another plane just hit, and I turned around and I looked across the street, and they're all glass windowed buildings in the financial district, and I could see that. The thing everybody sees on TV where that that fireball comes out the other side of the building, that's what I saw. So that's one thing I will never forget.
9: Bill, I want to ask you something. You guys are trained to handle high-pressure situations, tragedies, but in a situation like that, had you ever experienced, I mean, did you experience fear? Was it just an adrenaline rush? Was it just, hey, I do my job no matter what? Like, what did you feel?
23: I think there was definitely fear, obviously, because we had no idea who we are under attack from. And there were people that were coming through the lobby saying that, you know, other things were being, like the Chrysler building was being attacked and different, you know, things like that. And obviously some of them were false and some, you know, some were true. You know, I mean, even the Pentagon and the White House obviously were targets, but, you know, the Pentagon got hit, I think, later than we, you know, obviously far much later than when we were there. So those, you know, those were already false, you know. And but, you know, when you're sitting there and you're, if you know who you're being attacked by, I think it gives you a little bit of a little bit more comfort.
9: Right.
23: But there's definitely no comfort in, you know, in our country being under attack, especially on our own soil.
9: This is a terrible question to ask you, but I've got to ask it because I just got to know. And again, I'm talking to Bill Butler, first responder on September 11th, Ladder Company 6, Engine 9 in Chinatown, survived the collapse of the North Tower. There had to be points, and I think we hit on it, where you thought this is the end for me. Like this is it. I hope I never have to experience it, but what goes through an individual's mind at that point when you think that? I mean, is it like an out of body experience? Just try to encapsulate it for me.
23: I think for me, it was just like, I was already up. I got thrown down the stairs and I was up against the wall, and then the wall started falling in and keeping me, they kept me up in a standing position, but had me pretty much up to my chest buried. And, I think you're resolved to the fact that you're going, but that's it. You know, that's it. I was basically a newlywed at that point. We kind of had a mixed family, my wife and I, she had kids and I had a daughter, and, you know, thinking about all that, you know, all them, and, you know, you almost feel like you're letting them down, you know?
9: Wow. Bill, look, I really appreciate you sharing your story with us. You know, I know you're going to a lot of memorials and things like that today, but thank you for what you did back in the day, and just keep on spreading your word, because it's an incredible story.
23: Thank you.
9: All right, thank you much. That is Bill Butler, first responder, September 11th, 2001, 25 years ago today. He was a member of Ladder Company 6, Engine 9 in Chinatown. Hope you enjoyed the show. Coming up next, it's Guardians Game Day with Dennis Maniloff, also your host of Sportsline. I'm Bloom Daddy. Have a great weekend. I'll see you from the ballpark Monday. Same time, same place.

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1: Waiting for the trial of one of the alleged masterminds of 9/11. It is 7 o'clock. I'm Tom Moore. That story and others coming up in less than 60 seconds. First, traffic and weather together.
2: 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A couple of earlier issues have cleared up. You're dealing with a crash now in the right lane, 480 West approaching I-77. Also an accident, Pleasant Valley at York. 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Mike Ross, WTAM Traffic on 1100 AM and 106.9 FM.
1: Your 3 News forecast from Chief Meteorologist Betsy Kling.
3: Mostly cloudy skies with scattered rain and thunder chances across northern Ohio for the day on Saturday. We will have some dry time, but definitely keep an eye to the sky if you have any outdoor plans. Temperatures start the day in the low 60s. We'll top out right around 80. We'll be right around 80 on Sunday, too, with a few showers possible in the morning, then cloudy skies, then late storms Sunday night.
1: It is 71 at your severe weather station. Just like at the World Trade Center site and the Pentagon, there was a commemoration today in Shanksville, PA, to mark the 25th anniversary of the 9/11 attacks.
4: That plane, we now know, was bound for the Capitol building, but never made it there.
5: Never forget.
4: Singer-songwriter Josh Gallagher performed for the crowd in honor of those who took down that plane to protect those they would never know. Sherry Preston, ABC News.
1: The brother of Flight 93 passenger Edward Felt, Gordy Felt, reflected on the long-awaited trial of Khalid Sheikh Mohammed, who investigators are saying was one of the masterminds behind the attacks.
6: We do not ask for vengeance. We ask only that a great nation summon the will to see justice done for our 40 heroes and for all that we lost that day.
1: 25 years ago today, Mayanna Cohagan, athletic secretary at Padua Franciscan High School in Parma, was on a flight headed to New York, but that plane was diverted to Gander, Newfoundland when U.S. airspace was closed. She said the people of that town of 10,000 in Canada

0: closing up nearly a full percentage point, up 509 points. S&P closing up 65 points. And the NASDAQ also closing up almost a full percentage point, up 251 points. Now, WTAM Sports.
1: The Guardians send Parker Messick to the mound as they begin a three-game series against the Twins in Minnesota. 8:10 game time right here and free on the iHeartRadio app. Guardians trail the White Sox by a game and a half in the division and lead the Blue Jays by a game for the final wild card spot. Browns are 8.5-point underdogs for Sunday's opener at Jacksonville, and Ohio State and Texas have a 7:30 kickoff tomorrow night. Home of the Guardians and Cavs, Mike Snyder, WTAM Sports.
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10: This is Union Home Mortgage Guardians game day. Game number 148. First pitch is going to be at 8:10. It's going to be the Cleveland Guardians at 74 and 73 against the Minnesota Twins at 68 and 66 at Target Field. This is going to be the first of a three-game series.

0: And the Guardians had a day off, and they needed one yesterday coming into this one. Except for the 8-run inning from Baltimore, everything was fine for the Guardians. Starter Foster Griffin was perfect through two innings, and the Guards had a 2-0 lead, courtesy of a Chase DeLauder 2-run home run in the first. It was DeLauder's first game back after missing the last four with a bad right wrist, and it looked like it was going to be smooth sailing for the Guardians. However, things took a quick turn in the third. Baltimore plated 8 runs after 14 Orioles came to the plate in the bottom of the third inning off Foster Griffin and Matt Festa. After the first two batters single, Griffin spiked the pickoff throw into second base to the outfield, allowing both runners to advance. Dylan Bavers, more on him later, he followed up with a 2-run double that started the carousel on the bases. A single in the walk then reloaded the bases. Griffin then hit a batter to force in a run. Jackson and Holiday then delivered an RBI single before Reese Hines hit a sacrifice fly. Folks, that was the first out of the inning. After another single, that made it 6-2. And then Griffin was chased with a run scoring single. And then two batters later, Dylan Bavers, him again. He capped off the uprising with an RBI single to center, his second hit of the inning. And yeah, otherwise than that, things were pretty quiet. Nate Lowe, he knocked in Travis Bezzana in the sixth with his 17th home run of the season. Also in the sixth, Patrick Bailey had a RBI double. And then the Orioles tacked on an insurance run in the bottom of the sixth with a solo home run off reliever Franco Alamán, making it 9-5. And that's how it would end. We are now entering a very critical stage for this Guardians team. Not that many games left in the season. The wild card race is thickening up. The Central race is thickening up. Game and a half out behind the White Sox. There is a lot to talk about with this team, really, with what's happening in the box score and then what's happening around the league. And we got the perfect person for it. Henry Pelletella, a way back gone, the site expert over there. How are you doing on this solemn day? I'm glad we have baseball on this anniversary of 9/11, but it's still a solemn day nonetheless. How you doing today, sir?
1: I'm good. You kind of put it perfectly. It's obviously a solemn day, a day of remembrance, but baseball is an integral part of the 9/11 story and how, you know, it was the thing that united the country. And so the fact of, you know, having a full slate to be able to have that honor of the day is always something that's always special.
0: Yeah, and I think the schedule makers did right today by having the Mets and Yankees in New York City on this day. And there's so many memories associated, not just sports in general, but specifically baseball. And we'll actually hit that a little bit later on in the show, too, with Mike Piazza's heroics basically 10 days later. But yes, a solemn day nonetheless. But we're happy we got some baseball. We're happy we got some meaningful baseball with this Guardians team. Just about 15 games left of the season. It doesn't feel like it. We're just a game or two over .500. This team has been kind of misfiring as of late, not really finding momentum. A lot of it has to do with, the third baseman, the number three hitter, Jose Ramirez. He has not had a good September. No extra base hits as of yet. OPS under 400 for the month. Can this team do any sort of damage? Can they make the playoffs even if Jose Ramirez isn't even close to Superman? We're not asking for Kal-El from Krypton, but he's been pretty close to Clark Kent from Metropolis here.
1: Yeah, I think they can make the playoffs just because they control their destiny. Chase DeLauder's played well. He's back in the lineup. They have kind of the firepower around him. But as we saw last year, when they're not hitting in the postseason, it can be a really quick stay. And that was when he was one of the few Guardians that hit against the Tigers last year in the wild card series. You're going to get what you get from Brian Rocchio and Angel Martinez, and it's been more of a kind of team effort when it comes to the offense. But, you know, the reason they're here is Jose Ramirez. When he's at his best, they're at their best. And I find it hard to believe that there's a long postseason run, regardless of whether it's winning the division or making it as the wild card, which he's not going to be able to kind of be the catalyst in the middle of the lineup that we're all used to.
0: Yeah, because the thing that worries me, and he hasn't really hit well all season. That's been a storyline pretty much the whole way through. But he has gotten on base. The walks have been there. The on-base percentage has been reasonable for what he's hitting. And then because of that, the steals have been there too. He hasn't really done either in this month. And I know, he's hurting. I know there's an injury there. But is this kind of a case of him pressing and hurt at the same time? I know one's normally not good. I don't think both would be all that great.
1: Yeah, I think you hit the nail on the head. It seems like he's pressing and probably still by no means 100% from that hamate injury. Those are, you know, most of the time they sap players' power. In 2019, he came back from it and picked up right where he left off, but that's kind of an outlier when it comes to how it impacts most big league players. Like you said, early in the season before he got hurt, he was stealing bases, he was taking walks, kind of doing all the Jose Ramirez stuff he's always done, whereas now he's, you know, swinging more pitches out of the plate. He's not getting on base as much, which means he's stealing less. He's still a productive player. It's just not I was reading something today that someone asked Andy McCullough of The Athletic if Cal Raleigh, Aaron Judge, and Jose Ramirez were the top three in MVP last year. They're nowhere near this year if it's the worst in history year over year. And it made me realize that, yeah, he was, if not for two historic seasons, would have been the MVP last year, whereas this year, you know, like you said, his OPS is under 700 going the last 2 weeks of the season, which is pretty incredible.
0: Yeah, I never thought of it that way with Raleigh and Judge out there. You know, Judge's injury, which cost him most of the season here, and Cal Raleigh just having basically the season from hell. Those two guys are also saving Jose Ramirez from getting the most flack for kind of cratering out this season, too. So I guess, what hurt him last year is kind of helping him this year. We got Henry Palatella on Way Back and Gone, the site expert over there, talking a little baseball here, getting you ready to go for the Guardians and Twins. First pitch at 8:10. We got Parker Messick and Taj Bradley facing off on the mound today. Parker Messick, legitimate Cy Young candidate, should be anyway, maybe get some votes at least. He's one of the ones that we trust. Now, when we look at the rest of this starting rotation, how many other ones do you trust?
1: Right now, it's probably him and Williams, and I want to trust Foster Griffin and Tanner Bibee, but, you know, the returns right now haven't been great. I think the Guardians are kind of tipping their hand a little bit. Messick starting today, they haven't announced a starter for Saturday's game, and Bibee's going Sunday, which puts him out of the running for the White Sox series. He was initially supposed to start Monday. Gavin Williams was supposed to start Saturday. I think you can kind of do the math on who's going to end up starting on Monday. And that's as big of a series as you're going to get in the regular season. The Twin series is still important. You get swept by them. Doesn't really matter how you do against the White Sox. But they're showing that right now they think Gavin Williams is, if not a game one starter, a game two starter. Messick's the other one. And right now I would probably lean towards Griffin. But, you know, you don't give Tanner Bibee that kind of money 2 years ago for him to be at best a game three starter in the postseason, which is, you know, had flashes, but it is overall a reminder of just kind of how disappointing this season has been.
0: Yeah, I guess the one thing we can kind of hope with Bibee, he did really find a new gear last year when they were making that comeback, and it seemed like the bright lights and the pressure kind of, you know, helped him respond. Now, again, we're talking he has maybe 2 to 3 starts left in the rest of the season, so he's got to get this thing right and ready to go. You know, you mentioned with the TBD tomorrow, you know, and everything kind of moving around. And also, too, I look at these innings numbers, 167 for Messick coming into the day. I believe that's his lifetime high, professional, amateur, everything. You know, we have a lot of these, innings numbers mounting, everybody being healthy. I guess that's the double-edged sword right now. How much should we consider going to a six-man rotation?
1: It worked last year, and I think in a perfect world it would work well, but also it's, you know, the double-edged sword of you're taking away innings here of the workload from Parker Messick and those kind of guys, but also those are the guys right now that are winning you games.
0: Yeah.
1: And right now, any game that Williams and Messick start, the Guardians have a clear advantage. Every other game is probably 50-50, if not a little bit skewed towards the opposing team just based off the pitching matchup. I wouldn't be surprised if there's some kind of bulk work, Slade Ciccone, Joey Cantillo tomorrow, a bit of a pitching madness, as some teams have coined it, just to be able to kind of, because Cantillo hasn't looked great either. But I think it's going to be just, at this point, riding Messick and Williams, and then if there's a way to find an inning or two making it work. They haven't needed to do a six-man rotation because of the way the off days have lined up, luckily. But like you said, whether or not they make the postseason, there's always going to be the concern of, hey, you know, Messick's reached his limit. Williams is at a career high. Like, it's going to be, there could be ramifications for it, but right now it seems like they're willing to ride with those guys.
0: Yeah, well, at this point in time, you got to dance with the girl that brung you. So there's really not a whole lot of options here. We got a couple more seconds here with Henry Pelletella, way back gone, the site expert over there. We got the Guardians and the Twins facing off in about an hour from now. Minnesota at 69-77 on the season. The bit of news that's coming out of Twinkie's camp. It looks like Byron Buxton. He is hip surgery. He is going to be pretty much out for the year now. How devastating is that to Minnesota's feeble playoff hopes right now, even?
1: Yeah, that's pretty much it. I mean, they're hanging on by a thread as it is. They've been kind of in a value, you know, evaluating players for the past month or so. Their lineup has some thump. We saw it, you know, they were in Progressive Field, both their series. They played well. But Buxton's a clear difference maker. He's an all-star. But this was the year where he had been the healthiest, but this is another reminder that seems like that's always going to be a part of his story and kind of a limit on how much of an impact he can make in the big leagues.
0: Yeah, it really seems like now, because he's not a spring chicken anymore. I think he might be the Minnesota equivalent of Grady Sizemore, who's on that staff. So I think he knows all about all that well. Just, you know, fans just sitting there wondering what could have been if you got 145 healthy out of him for a decade. But, Henry, thank you very, very much for joining us here on Union Home Mortgage Guardians Game Day. It has been a pleasure, sir. Hey, absolutely. Henry, thank you very, very much. All right, this is Union Home Mortgage Guardians Game Day. Up next, we'll have the Nissan of North Olmsted. Are you kidding me? Play of the game. We'll go around the diamond. We'll also figure out some winners and losers. You might even get the lineups, too, before we get out of here. And then we'll throw it over to Jim Rosenhaus, and he'll get you ready to go for the Guardians and the Twins on these very airwaves. And those airwaves are Cleveland's News Radio, WTAM 1100, also available 106.9 FM and the free iHeartRadio app.
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9: 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Here's the Are You Kidding Me? Play of the game.
0: Are you kidding me?
9: Brought to you by Nissan of North Olmsted and I-90 Nissan.
11: Okay, one away. And it's hit deep to left center. Andrew Jones on the run. This one has a chance. Home run by Piazza. And the Knicks lead 3-2.
12: Take a look at this. He's got as much power as anybody. He got the arms extended. A long home run. And a curtain call.
0: That is the Are You Kidding Me play of the day, and I think it's pretty apropos that we bring up Mr. Piazza and the New York Mets. The date was September 21st, 2001. It was 10 days after 9/11. Anybody who was around knew how tough of a time it was and how just intense it was, and we all needed a break, and the New York Mets took the field in Queens against the Atlanta Braves, and that home run won the game for them. And I think that was... I know baseball doesn't fix everything, but it can make things a little bit easier. And New York definitely needed to make things easier that day. New York Mets beat the Braves 3-2 on that day. I don't think anybody remembers the score. That was the Are You Kidding Me play of the day, presented by Nissan of North Olmsted. Up next, we'll go around the diamond. We'll get some winners and losers. And then we'll get you going on your way for Guardians and Twinkies. First pitch a little bit after 8 o'clock here on News Radio. 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
0: All right, the winner today, Ellie De La Cruz. He has homered in five straight games, and those games have been against the Dodgers and the Brewers. He's hitting .474 in that span with those five dingers, nine RBI, and an OPS at almost 2,000, 1.892. That is what the winner of the day and the loser, Chicago White Sox. They were swept by Pittsburgh yesterday in Chicago. 15-5 was the final score in those three games. They've lost 7 out of 10. They were 4.5 up. Now they're 1.5 up. We're coming, baby. That is the loser of the day. These are the winners and losers presented by Pella Windows and Doors. We'll go around the diamond next, and then we'll have some lineups after the news here on News Radio WTAM 1100.
1: 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In 81, the embassy went down. 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
26: 25 years ago today, terrorists hijacked four U.S. jetliners and forced them to crash, killing nearly 3,000 people and jarring the entire nation. Memorials were held today in New York City, Washington, D.C., and the field in Shanksville, Pennsylvania, where a fourth jet, United Airlines Flight 93, carrying 38 passengers and seven crew, crashed after passengers struggled with armed hijackers to regain control of the aircraft. Declassified 9/11 documents have been released by the Trump administration on this 25th anniversary. They're mainly from the daily intelligence briefings for former Presidents Clinton and George W. Bush, in which both were warned Osama bin Laden was plotting to attack the U.S. using hijacked passenger jets. Federal officials are saying the cyclosporiasis outbreak in the U.S. is over. The CDC saying today the largest ever recorded outbreak of the foodborne illness sickened nearly 20,000 people overall. Health officials linked it to shredded iceberg lettuce supplied by Taylor Farms out of Mexico. I'm Scott Carr.
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0: All righty, let's go around the diamond real quick here. The playoff situation is pretty simple. The White Sox are up a game and a half. They're taking on St. Louis. Baltimore and Toronto, they're in the mix of the wild card spot. They're going to be taking on each other first pitch at 7:07. And the Texas Rangers, those pesky Texas Rangers, two games back in their own right. They will be taking on Arizona at 9:40. And yes, that is your playoff situation too. Yeah, keep an eye on the White Sox and the Cardinals. Again, first pitch at 8:15. If Chicago loses, this thing could be a half a game by the end of the day today. It's going to be Parker Messick on the mound for the good guys. He is 11-9 with a 2.5 ERA, a 1.04 whip. He has struck out 173 batters on the season. He has taken on the righty Taj Bradley, also 11 wins on the season at 11-6 with a 3.95 ERA. He has struck out 184 batters and walked 68 on the season. That is going to do it for everybody here in studio. I am Rob Rozicki. This has been Union Home Mortgage Guardians Game Day. We'll have the lineups with Rosie and Hammy coming up in just a couple of seconds here. But for everybody here in studio, go Guards!

0: copyrighted broadcast is presented by the authority of the Cleveland Guardians Baseball Company and may not be reproduced or retransmitted in any form. And the accounts and descriptions of this game may not be disseminated without expressed written consent of the Cleveland Guardians.
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14: 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Leading things off, Stephen Kwan in center field. Chase DeLauder, the designated hitter, bats second. Jose Ramirez at third base bats third, with Joe Adell, the right fielder, batting cleanup. Travis Bezzana at second base will hit fifth. Nathaniel Lowe, the first baseman, bats sixth. Angel Martinez in left field hits seventh. Austin Hedges will do the catching and bat eighth. And Brian Rocchio at shortstop bats ninth. On the mound, left-hander Parker Messick. Now for the Twins and manager Derek Shelton. Leading things off, Luke Kuechel, the right fielder. Kalen Culpepper, the shortstop, bats second. Ryan Jeffers does the catching. He'll hit third, with Josh Bell, the designated hitter, batting clean.